0: angry. Don't make them nervous. Use patience. You may have to go back several times. One of Zuber's longtime friends was John O. Hunwick, the world's leading expert on Timbuktu's literary heritage, as well as a scholar of the manuscript tradition in Egypt, Nigeria, and Ghana. At Zuber's invitation, Hunwick set up camp in Timbuktu for a month and gave Hydra a crash course in manuscript history. Born in Somerset, England in 1936, Hunwick had served with the British Army in Kenya during the Mau Mau Rebellion and with the Somaliland Scouts in Hargeisa, then mastered Arabic at the University of London School of Oriental and African Studies. He had first encountered Timbuktu's manuscripts while teaching in the mid-1960s at the University of Ibadan in Nigeria, translated original manuscripts recounting the history of the Songhai Empire, and spent the next quarter century gathering information about the titles and locations of tens of thousands of Arabic manuscripts from Mali, Senegal, Guinea, Ghana, the Ivory Coast, Burkina Faso, and Niger. Hunwick also created the Institute for the Study of Islamic Thought in Africa at Northwestern University in Chicago, widely regarded as the foremost academic institution for Arabic manuscript study in the world. In Timbuktu, Hunwick and Hydra sat together for hours each day at the home of Zuber and in a conference room at the Institute, discussing the provenances of manuscripts, preservation methods, and the best areas of Mali to prospect for the books. After his tutelage from Hunwick, Hydra attended UNESCO conservation workshops in Rabat, the Moroccan capital, and Bamako, and learned to assess the value of manuscripts by age, authorship, and design. The training course went on for 8 months. Hydra began his search by knocking on the doors of the 12 most prominent families in Timbuktu, who had dominated book collecting in the region for centuries. Hydra introduced himself, made small talk, sometimes going back two or three times before gently broaching the subject of the manuscripts. The reaction was always the same. "You?" the owners responded dismissively, waving Hydra away. "Who do you think you are, mon petit?" they would say, mocking him for his youth and his inexperience and the less exalted position of his family in Timbuktu's social hierarchy. "You have the nerve to talk to me about the manuscripts?" After a few weeks, he gave up, having failed to persuade them to turn over more than a handful of manuscripts. Then he expanded his territory. On his maiden voyage beyond the city, Hydra headed down the Niger in a pinasse, a motorized and covered wooden longboat that was used to carry passengers and cargo. His destination was a town 100 miles downriver or east from Timbuktu called Gourma Rarous, an intellectual center at the height of the Songhai Empire. Hydra had met many people who spoke about the town in wondrous terms, as a meeting place for poets, scientists, and marabou. The hereditary chief, Muhammad al-Hanafi, had been a friend of his father, and Hydra knew that the town had been a repository for manuscripts for centuries. The previous prospecting teams had roared into villages in two or three government land cruisers, an army of eight people carrying cameras, microfiche machines, and generators. Realizing that the onslaught intimidated villagers, Hydra traveled by himself, dressed humbly, and carried nothing but a small satchel. He had several thousand dollars hidden inside the bag for purchasing manuscripts, but reasoned, rightly as it turned out, that his modest appearance would prevent him from becoming a target of bandits. Arriving in Gourma Rarous after a journey of 2 days and one night, Hydra clambered onto the riverbank and searched through the sandy alleys for the hereditary chief. Hydra introduced himself as Mama Hydra's son to al-Hanafi. They drank tea together, and he spent the night at al-Hanafi's house. The following morning, over further cups of tea, he announced the real reason for his mission. Hydra assured Al-Hanafi that the Ahmed Baba Institute would register all manuscripts so that nobody would lose track of his contributions. He emphasized that he was willing to compensate the owners generously. The chief said that he had no manuscripts himself, but offered to do what he could to help. "Stay here. Don't go into town," Al-Hanafi said. "I'll go to the mosque and I'll speak to all the owners there." Villagers trickled in, bearing books. Some were in good condition, while others fell apart in Hydra's hands. Silently and carefully, he turned the pages, assessing their value with expert eye, noting their age, their place of origin, the decorations in the margins, the amount of gold leaf. He purchased 250 manuscripts, loaded them into a pinnace, and sailed back upriver to Timbuktu. Over the coming months, Hydra returned two more times to Gorma Rarus and bought 250 more works. He was becoming increasingly confident about his persuasive powers and his ability to assess the manuscript's value. Then, on a fourth voyage, without explanation, the seller stopped coming.
1: "Nobody's talking to me. People are avoiding me. What's going on?" he asked the chief. "I've got no idea," Al-Hanafi replied.
0: Another week went by. When he greeted people on the street, they turned away. At last, an acquaintance approached him in the market. One of Gorma Rarus's officials, a man whose responsibilities included safeguarding the town's cultural patrimony, was looking for Hydra, he said.
1: "He's very angry."
0: Hydra sought out the man and introduced himself. The official refused to shake his hand.
2: "You've created a lot of problems for us. Everybody thinks you're trafficking in manuscripts for profit. Nobody is happy with what you're doing."
0: Hydra tried to explain the nature of his mission, but it was no use. The official, a highly influential figure, had begun actively dissuading everyone in the town from cooperating.
2: "Pay attention. You have to keep hold of your manuscripts. Ignore this fellow," the official advised. "We don't have any idea who he is. We don't know where he's going."
0: Hydra stayed a few more days. Unlike the previous three visits, when he had collected a total of 500 volumes, he left empty-handed and discouraged. It had taken a single skeptic to undermine Hydra's efforts to win over the population. The skeptics were everywhere. He journeyed down the river to his ancestral home of Bamba and east along the Niger as far as Gao, the ancient capital of the Songhai Empire, located 200 miles east of Timbuktu. There he sought out the Islamic judge or Qadi, one of the city's foremost intellectuals. He greeted Hydra cordially, invited him to sit down, and they talked about the manuscripts and the patrimony of Mali. Hydra gently broached the subject of the Ahmed Baba Institute and said he had come to encourage the Qadi to contribute his manuscripts to the collection. Abruptly, the Qadi's attitude changed.
2: "Who led you here?" the Qadi demanded.
1: "I read a lot, and I learned that your family comes from a long line of scholars and intellectuals and has a collection of ancient manuscripts."
2: "No, no, no," the Qadi said.
0: Hydra knew that he was lying. He had heard from a reliable source that the Qadi stored his treasures in a secret chamber in his house. But there was nothing he could do. The Qadi called Hydra a bandit to his face and threw him out of his house. He journeyed by camel for 5 days to the one-time salt-trading entrepôt of Erawan, deep in the Sahara, 150 miles north along a historic caravan route. 500 years ago, Erawan, the birthplace of Ahmed Baba, had been a center of Islamic scholarship as well as salt commerce, and he had heard through his Saharan sources that many illustrious works were hidden there, including those collected by the Scottish explorer Lang and stolen by Arab nomads after his murder. Hydra was not used to traveling by camel. He held on tightly to the saddle as the beast mounted 60-foot-high dunes covered with grass, then, knees buckling, plunged sharply down the other side. He rode jarringly through valleys filled with a sea of spiny bushes that thinned out as they journeyed farther north. Then the great waves of sand gradually disappeared, replaced by soft undulations furrowing a barren

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2: Promising leads turned into crushing disappointments. In Majakoi on the Niger River, villagers led him to a man who, they said, had a valuable collection. Hydra found him guarding a locked trunk. He refused to open it. "It's for the town's orphans. It's not for me. I can't even touch it." "Can I at least see it?" Hydra pleaded. "That's not possible." The dialogue went on for 4 days, until the man threw open the chest. Hydra eagerly peered inside, then recoiled in dismay. Termites scuttled in every direction. They had been devouring the last shreds of the manuscripts. 90% had been reduced to dust. The owner looked at the 7 volumes that were left and wept. He hadn't opened the trunk, he admitted, in 20 years. But Hydra was patient. Over the course of his journeys, he constantly refined his approach to manuscript hunting and achieved better and better results. "My predecessors made a number of errors that I tried to correct," Hydra recalled years later. "I avoided everything that didn't work for them, and I introduced my own strategies." He never traveled by motor vehicle, believing that it would cause the manuscript owners in poor villages to think that he had vast wealth and prompt them to inflate their asking price. Instead, when he journeyed away from the river, he rented camels or donkeys. Traveling with pack animals instead of in a motorized vehicle extended his journeys by days, sometimes weeks. But Hydra was convinced that it earned him villagers' trust. Often, when Hydra talked with the head of a family about buying the manuscripts, he was immediately shown the door. "Get out! Get out!" the owner would say. He soon realized that the word had a distasteful connotation for many manuscript owners, equating a treasure passed down through generations with cold cash. From that point, he used only the word exchange. He acquired manuscripts in return for building the village a school, and more often, in a trade for livestock. "I gave out a lot of cows," he said. Many times, he arranged to trade the manuscripts for printed books, a highly sought-after commodity in remote villages. Hydra reached out to booksellers across the Maghreb, Tunisia, Morocco, Algeria, and Libya, and received shipments in the mail of Arabic literature, history, and poetry, then returned to the villages bearing the books. The process could take 6 months, but it was almost always worth the trouble. "Take whatever you want," the owners exclaimed joyfully, running their hands over the bound and printed volumes. Over time, as well, word spread up and down the Niger and through the desert about the conservation work being done by the Ahmed Baba Institute. And some manuscript owners traveled to Timbuktu and saw the care with which their precious heirlooms were being treated. Faith in Hydra grew. Hydra was developing an acute sense of each book's worth and was becoming a skilled negotiator. If the manuscript was complete, which was not that common, it would elevate its value. If Timbuktu's scribes had made many copies of a single work, it would diminish the price. He valued manuscripts written by Timbuktu's most illustrious calligraphers, a handful of artistic geniuses identified by the colophons at the end of each volume, far more highly than the work of lesser scribes. Subject matter was another key criterion. Hydra highly esteemed works on conflict resolution, contemporary politics, geography, particularly those with detailed and colorful maps, and government corruption, because few such studies existed, and he also placed a high value on medical manuscripts because the knowledge they imparted was often applicable today. Hydra took into account damage from termites, dust, or bacteria, but weighed the extent of the destruction against the rarity and beauty of the work.

0: and often bought it anyway, figuring that he would restore it when he brought it back to Timbuktu. And he was prepared to pay huge prices if something captured his imagination. In Sikasso, a town southeast of Bamako near the border with Burkina Faso, he once came across a large trunk containing several hundred manuscripts, poetry written by the great ulemas, or Islamic scholars, from the Pul tribe of Messina in the 18th century. Manuscripts that described the arrival of French troops in the country in the mid-19th century and debated the implications of the foreigners' presence. Manuscripts about jurisprudence written in a variety of Malian languages, including Pul, Bambara, and Soninke, and transliterated into Arabic. And works that delved deeply into herbal medicines and other esoteric remedies. Hydra acquired the trunkful of manuscripts in exchange for constructing a new mosque for the village as well as a primary school, paying many thousands of dollars for the collection. It was the most expensive transaction he made in 15 years of manuscript prospecting. People also sensed that Hydra was playing fair. After nearly being run out of Gorma Rarus, the first town he had visited, Hydra returned there a year later. On his first afternoon back in town, a Tuareg nomad in his 40s, a gaunt man in a ragged turban with half a dozen children playing around him in the sand, called out to him in a greeting as he passed by his tent. "Come inside," he cried. Hydra entered the traditional dwelling, stitched together from goat skins, and sat on the ground in semi-darkness. He noticed a small chest at the rear of the tent, the type normally used to hold manuscripts.
1: "You come from where?" said the Tuareg. "I'm from Timbuktu," replied Hydra in Tamashek, the language of Tuaregs.
0: In addition to his native Songhai, he was conversant in Pul and Tamashek, the two other main languages of Mali's north, as well as French, and thus had no problem negotiating with manuscript owners across the region. Hydra made small talk, and seeing that the Tuareg was too poor even to offer his visitor a cup of tea, he offered to purchase some food and drink for him and his family. Hydra ran out to the market and returned with half a slaughtered lamb and a kilogram bag of tea. The Tuareg grilled the lamb outside the tent, and as they sat eating in the sand with the man's family, Hydra gently broached the subject of manuscripts.
1: "I don't have any of those," the Tuareg said. "I only have printed books."
2: "Can I take a look?" asked Hydra.
1: "Why not?"
0: Hydra opened the trunk and pored through the volumes. Buried among the printed material was one work that caught his eye. A Quran from the 17th century. He looked through it carefully, noting the delicate Maghrebi letters, the fragile gilt that caught the late afternoon light filtering through the tent flap. It was, Hydra realized, a masterpiece.
2: "How much do you want for this?" asked Hydra.
1: "Whatever you want to give me," the owner said, shrugging.
2: "You have to name your price."
1: Give me 5,000 TFA, or about $10, the nomad said.
0: It was a pitifully low sum. Hydra could not accept it. They bargained, but this time the buyer was bidding up the price.
2: "No, no, this treasure has a huge value," he replied.
1: 10,000 CFA.
2: "No," said Hydra.
1: 20,000.
0: Hydra gave him 100,000 CFA. The man received the money wide-eyed.
1: "If I've got more books like that, will you pay for them?" he asked.
2: "Of course."
0: At 5 o'clock in the morning after that, in total darkness, Hydra heard a knock on his door.
2: "Who's that?" Hydra said.
0: The Tuareg entered his room carrying a large camelskin sack. Wordlessly, he dumped a pile of manuscripts on the ground. In the murkiness before dawn, Hydra could barely see what was lying there. But at 6 o'clock, golden light filtered through his window, illuminating magnificent treasure. When Hydra stepped outside the hut later that morning, he stared in astonishment. Tuaregs from across the region had formed a long line in front of his door, bearing camel and sheepskin sacks stuffed with manuscripts. Many had been hidden in caves or holes in the sand for decades. Hydra handed out the equivalent of thousands of dollars. Kuwait and Saudi Arabia had subsidized the effort and left with more than 1,000 manuscripts. He had paid the sellers everything that they had demanded and even more. He had taken everything they had. Hydra headed back upriver to Timbuktu, his boat riding low in the water, weighed down with footlockers and piles of camelskin sacks. In his first year of work at the Ahmed Baba Institute, Hydra managed to acquire as many manuscripts as the previous team of 8 prospectors had collected in a decade. Hydra's obsession was growing. He was spending an average of 3 weeks a month on the road, mostly traveling by pinnace and dugout canoe along the Niger, then returning to Timbuktu to catalog his works and rest before heading out on the road again. Serendipitous discoveries kept him craving more. Once, in a village near Timbuktu, Hydra acquired a 50-page fragment of a biography of Islamic saints that he found pleasing. Then, on a hunch, traveled up and down the Niger looking for the rest. After 2 years of assiduous searching, he located a similar fragment in a storage room in a village near Gao, 250 miles from the site of the first acquisition. In Timbuktu, he assembled the two parts and discovered that he now held a complete work by the great Ahmed Baba written during the savant's captivity. On the last page colophon, Baba had written his name, the date 991, according to the Islamic calendar, equivalent to 1593, and the place of its creation, Marrakesh. The biography, in two pieces, had made its way back across the desert centuries later to Mali. Hydra had become consumed by the urge to discover the provenances of the manuscripts, tracing the often circuitous journeys that they made over the centuries. When I was at the Ahmed Baba Institute, I had an office filled with manuscripts, he would recall decades later. When I was home, manuscripts surrounded me. My friends told me, "You've gone crazy. You can't talk about anything else." I said, "Leave me alone." The manuscripts had a certain smell, and they said, "You are smelling of manuscripts, Abdelkader." One day, Hydra set forth from Timbuktu toward Mali's border with the Sahel nation of Burkina Faso, 500 miles to the southeast. He had heard that a family in a remote village had accumulated the finest collection of manuscripts in the region. He traveled by truck toward Gao, skirting a vast lake the color of café au lait, where longhorn cattle grazed along the barren brown shore, and the skeletal remains of drowned acacia trees protruded from the shallows. The lake, near the town of Gassi, was also known for the large herds of desert elephants, among the last in the Sahel, that cluster around its banks during Mali's dry season. Just beyond the lake rose the strange quartz and sandstone outcropping called Fatima's Hand, named after the daughter of the prophet and his wife Khadijah. 3 finger-like pillars, almost the color of human flesh, tilting slightly backward and extending 2,000 feet from the desert floor toward the sky. In Gassi, the site of the region's biggest cattle market, he hitched another ride on a truck to a smaller village. There, he joined a 50-camel caravan, bringing bars of salt from the Tudeni mines in the northern Sahara to Burkina Faso. Hydra mounted a camel at 2 o'clock in the afternoon, but after half a mile, he begged to get off. "What's the problem?" the camel driver asked. "I'm in pain. I need to walk." They trudged through the sand for 11 hours, and at 1 o'clock in the morning, they found a suitable place to camp. His companion prepared a meal, but when Hydra saw what he was eating, grisly, rotten-looking antelope, he felt sick and preferred to go hungry. At 6 a.m., they resumed their journey, heading east for another 12 hours and camping in the sand. They left early again the following morning and crossed a shallow lake near the Burkina Faso-Mali frontier. "We're going to go our separate ways here, and you have to continue on your own," the camel driver said upon reaching the other side. With his small sack on his back, Hydra began walking.
1: "It's very close," the man shouted after him. "Just follow the lake. Don't leave it behind."

The book is The Badass Librarians of Timbuktu and Their Race to Save the World's Most Precious Manuscripts by Joshua Hammer, published by Simon & Schuster. I'm Pete Bisson, and we'll read more next time on Chapter a Day.

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3: It's 7:30 on this Wednesday evening. You're listening to WPR Music. Andrea Balistrieri, WPR's Music Database Manager. Coming up in just a bit, we're going to have music from George Gershwin. But first, music from Beethoven. This is his Pastoral, which is his piano sonata number 15 in D major. We're going to hear Paul Lewis on piano.

That was Paul Lewis performing Beethoven's Pastoral, his piano sonata number 15 in D major. Next, we have music from George Gershwin's opera Porgy and Bess. We're going to hear Summertime performed by the New Belgium Chamber Orchestra. Nicholas Cleobury conducts with Vanessa May on violin.

0: That was Vanessa May on violin alongside the New Belgium Chamber Orchestra being led by Nicholas Cleobury in their performance of Summertime by George Gershwin, which is from the opera Porgy and Bess. Thank you for listening to WPR Music this evening. Be sure to tune in tomorrow during Morning Classics with Stephanie Elkins and Drive Time Classics with Jason Heilman to hear this week's new release. This week's release is the orchestral works of Mel Bonice featuring the BBC Scottish Symphony Orchestra. We'll have more classical music right after this on WPR Music.
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What are you growing in your garden these days? Maybe you keep it simple, flowers and herbs, or maybe you're growing food for your family or other families. The zucchini plants are just coming ripe. Have you ever tried growing a black hole? How about quarks and fractals? The American landscape architect Charles Jenks designed a garden in Scotland named the different parts after different cosmological concepts. And that garden inspired this music. Songs for Outer Space, coming up. Manos Hadjidakis is regarded as one of the greatest Greek composers ever. That must be nice. Here's his piece, The Sweet Smell of Jasmine, performed by one of his best interpreters, the guitarist Elena Papandreou.

Hi, I'm Jake Armbruding. Glad to be with you. Glad to be listening to music together. The great Florence Price wrote this next piece for a musician named Memory Midget. Now, this was a woman who could not be stopped. She started out as a classically trained pianist, actually studied with Price, then became a successful jazz pianist and vocalist, performing with Billie Holiday. Then she was in a car crash, had to change careers. She went back to school, got her bachelor's in psych and a master's degree in public health, taught high school, finally wound up chief administrator for the Department of Public Health in San Francisco. And what have I been doing with my life? That is fantastic. Here's a piece called Summer Moon.

The Solemn Quartet, Summer Moon by Florence Price. Have you ever tried growing a black hole, or maybe some quarks? The architect Charles Jenks wrote a book called The Garden of Cosmic Speculation after a landscape garden that he designed in Scotland, and he named the parts after different cosmological and scientific concepts. Then composer Michael Gandolfi comes along and writes a bunch of short pieces based on the book. Soliton Waves, Black Hole Terrace, The Quark Walk, The Universe Cascade, The Zero Room, Fractal Terrace, and the one you and I are about to hear, The Garden of the Senses Suite. You want to try to get access to your inner outer space nerd for this one.

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0: Robert Spano leading the Atlanta Symphony Orchestra featuring some birds. The Garden of the Senses Suite from The Garden of Cosmic Speculation by Michael Gandolfi. The Land of the Arctic Sun coming up next.
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0: The Norrköping Symphony Orchestra performing Flowers from Froso by Wilhelm Petersen Berger about the summers in northern Sweden where the sun never sets. William Schumann plays William Billings, coming up.
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1: Fourteen-year-old Samuel Barber was one of the first students to enroll at Curtis when it was brand new. While he was there, he wrote an overture, and it's a gem. That gem kicks off another summer concert with the Minnesota Orchestra, this time joined by Chris Thiele with his narrative song cycle for Extroverted Mandolinist and Orchestra. 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
2: Go big or go home. That's what Mozart was thinking when he was 22 years old, looking for a job in Paris, writing his 31st symphony on the side. Fortunately, there was an enormous orchestra in Paris. So he went big, and then he went home. The rest of the piece is coming up. Polish composer and virtuoso pianist Maria Szymanowska was a serious influence on the great Frédéric Chopin. Musically speaking, you could almost say she gave birth to Chopin. Here's her nocturne, Le Murmure.

It's Anna Shibarovska performing Le Murmur by Maria Szymanowska, a great muse of Chopin. Here's a short piece often attributed to Émile Valteufel. It was actually by French composer Paul Lacombe, but Valteufel arranged it, and his arrangement is usually what you hear today. Its real claim to fame, however, is that the Rheingold Brewery smacked some lyrics onto it and turned it into, yes, a beer jingle. What every classical piece aspires to in the afterlife. Hey, the royalties are fantastic.

Eric Konzel leading the Cincinnati Pops Orchestra, a tune called Estudiantina by Emile Valteufel. Toussaint Louverture was a Haitian general and the most prominent leader of the Haitian Revolution. I wonder if the man ever thought he'd be immortalized in a piece by British composer Samuel Coleridge Taylor, but I hope he did. I mean, I don't want to know. You gotta figure it's a huge ego stroke.

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0: Michael Repper leading the National Philharmonic to Saint L'Ouverture by Samuel Coleridge Taylor, named after a Haitian general. It's Mozart and his large band coming up.
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0: Job hunting, not for the faint of heart. Even when you're writing symphonies on the side that'll turn out to be world famous. It's tough. Mozart wrote his Symphony No. 1 at the tender age of 22 while looking for a job in the great city of Paris. He didn't find one. What he did find, thanks to Paris being Paris, was a huge orchestra. He had access to this, and he said, "Go big or go home." He wrote his largest symphony yet. Just the string section had 22 violins, 5 violas, 8 cellos, and 5 basses. 5 basses. That's some bottom end, tell you what. His dad, Leopold, remarked that the French must like noisy symphonies. Here is the Symphony No. 31, Paris.

0: Jane Glover leading the London Mozart Players performing the Paris Symphony No. 31 by Mozart, composed during a job-hunting sojourn in Paris. He didn't get a job during that stretch, but I'll have some music from a man who did land a job in Paris coming up next.
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Gabriel Fauré, director of the Paris Conservatory, threw his pal Claude Debussy a bone in 1909, named him to the board of directors. His first task was to compose two works for the next year's clarinet examinations. And this was the first one, the Première Rhapsodie.

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What's so great about music? Just everything. But one of the best things, for my money, is how music can take a stadium of people, make them forget themselves. And it can just as easily make you lose yourself when no one else is around. This is from a collection called Hymns for Private Use. It might shine brightest just singing it to yourself. Music, private and corporate, coming up this hour. William Grant Still composed his Lyric Quartet in 1960. The subtitle was Musical Portraits of Three Friends. There were three movements, the sentimental one, the jovial one, and this, the quiet one. Which one are you?

Hi, I'm Jake Armerding. So glad to be listening to music with you. What a pleasure. Here are the Fantasy Variations by Ulysses K, performed by the Vienna Radio Symphony Orchestra, led by conductor Arthur Fagan.

0: The Fantasy Variations by composer Ulysses K. The Restrained Virtuoso coming up next.
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0: Pianist and composer Leopold Godofsky was a class act. He managed to walk one of the toughest lines there is, which is to be a virtuoso while never dipping into ostentatiousness. The man couldn't be flamboyant if he tried. Here is Au Jardin des Fleurs, In the Flower Garden, from Twilight Thoughts.

That's the contemplative playing of Konstantin Scherbakov in The Flower Garden from Twilight Thoughts by Leopold Godowsky. 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I want Norman Dello Gioia's life, just a little bit. He won an Emmy. He won a Pulitzer. He won all kinds of, he wrote all kinds of different music, and he managed to keep composing into his 90s. And when I say composing, I'm talking about chamber works, choral works, orchestral music, heavy stuff. He died in his sleep at the age of 95 at his home in the Hamptons. I mean, that's pretty much the dream, isn't it? Here's his Chaconne, performed by the New Zealand Symphony Orchestra.

James Sedaris, leading the New Zealand Symphony Orchestra, Chaconne by Norman Dello Gioia. Composer Nico Muley worked for Philip Glass for 8 years. He started out as an archivist, then he moved on to editing, then conducting, then playing keyboards. That's what climbing the ladder looks like in the music business. Here is The Vesper Hymn is Stealing from his Hymns for Private Use collection.

0: That's the Acropolis Reed Quintet featuring vocalist Shara Nova, jazzing up an arrangement by Nico Muley of Hark, the Vesper Hymn is Stealing from his Hymns for Private Use collection. A hymn for everyone, coming up next.
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Not to be morbid, but what do you want to be doing when your time comes? I hope I'm playing music, or at least writing some. That sounds like living the dream, or maybe dying the dream. This composer finished this symphony, conducted the premiere, made a few corrections, and then died a few days later at just 53. His cause of death is something of a mystery, but what we can say is that he had everything in order musically before he died. The rest of that story is coming up.

The Toronto Star calls her all that a soloist should be. That's Canadian star violinist and conductor Angèle Dubois, leading her ensemble La Pietà in their rendition of a sarabande by Italian composer Ludovico Einaudi. Hi, I'm Jake Armitting. So glad to be with you, listening to music together. Well, the most mysterious death in all of classical music has got to be Peter Tchaikovsky. The circumstances, to say the least, are unknown, mysterious. What is known is he drank unboiled water at a restaurant during a cholera epidemic in Russia. So that was the official cause of death. But a theory emerged in the late 70s that this may have been a suicide attempt and possibly a forced one. There's lots of literature on this. It's pretty interesting. What we do know is that much like Mozart, who also died quite young, Tchaikovsky wrote his longest and maybe his best symphony just before he died. He went out with a bang, leaving no doubt that he was a composer for the ages. And there's something to be said for that. Here is his Symphony No. 6.

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Music heals. And shortly after 9/11, American composer Cindy McTee helped us heal. In the wake of 9/11, she wrote a piece for organ and later adapted that music into this, her adagio for string orchestra. As you listen, you hear this hauntingly beautiful melody. There's tension and anguish throughout the piece. And then the music moves through several sections that are introspective and peaceful. Finally, we find optimism and joy before we return to the uncertainty of the pieces open. For tonight's Global Encore, we'll travel to Berlin to hear a live performance of this piece by Cindy McTee. The Berlin Radio Symphony Orchestra and conductor Leonard Slatkin recorded this in May. Cindy McTee's Adagio for String Orchestra.

It's a piece of music that's full of emotion. You can't help but jump to your feet and applause, maybe with tears in your eyes. That was an audience from Berlin. In May of this year, the Berlin Radio Symphony Orchestra, under conductor Leonard Slatkin, recorded that piece of music. Cindy McTee's Adagio for String Orchestra, tonight's global encore recording. Naturally, when you hear a title like that, Adagio for String Orchestra, you think of Samuel Barber, the most famous and heart-wrenching of them all. Well, McTee was well aware of that, and she references Barber in her piece. At certain points, you hear the relation between the two pieces of music, and then McTee takes that familiar feeling and leads it somewhere completely different. I'm Jalene Kahn, and it's always great to sit in the audience with you to enjoy these performances. Thanks for being here.

0: Romance for Horn by Camille Saint-Saëns, performed by hornist Alec Frank Gemmel and pianist Pavel Kolesnikov on Music Through the Night. A Mozart piano sonata is coming up next in just a minute.
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0: In 2009, pianist Yoram Sun gained international attention when she was runner-up at a coveted piano competition. Since then, she's become a loved interpreter of Mozart. One of her performances of Mozart music has been viewed almost 25 million times on YouTube. You can hear more of her Mozart recordings with her Bach set of sonatas. From that set, here's Piano Sonata number 2.

Pianist Yotam Sun has recorded all of Mozart's piano sonatas, and she released them in a box set. That was a recording of her playing Mozart's Piano Sonata No. 2. Antonín Dvořák wrote this piece of music, and he said it gave him as much pleasure as if he was composing a great symphony, Bagatelles on Music Through the Night.

0: Antonín Dvořák wrote that music for a friend who arranged small chamber concerts at his home, and they needed some music to play. Bagatelles by Dvořák. We heard the Vogler Quartet and Oliver Trindle playing harmonium on Music Through the Night. Anytime you hear a performance that you like, but you didn't catch what it was or who was performing it, find that info on our on-air playlist. 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
1: They say structure and routine can be really good for us at any age. That's why you keep babies and young kids on a schedule. And I think that I would thrive if I kept myself on a bit of a stricter routine. Flutist Jennifer Stinton grew up in a family where there was a lot of structure, and it's something that she still loves having in her life. Stinton's father was an officer in the British Navy and then a teacher. He was a very disciplined man. And Stinton says this sounds tough, but it was a very normal way of life at the time. And for her, it's been important for her own evolution and success, especially when she gets ready for a concert. Having that self-discipline to practice makes it easier to do because of this structure instilled in her as a kid. As you think about your routine, we'll enjoy a performance by Jennifer Stinton. She performs here with the Scottish Chamber Orchestra, a sonata for flute and orchestra by Francis Poulenc.

0: A Sonata for Flute and Orchestra by Francis Poulenc. Stuart Bedford conducted the Scottish Chamber Orchestra, and the soloist was Jennifer Stinton on Music Through the Night. I hope you're doing well tonight. It's always great to have your company and enjoy these performances together. I'm Jalene Kahn. Coming up, we'll hear a piece of music that was written by the composer to be an olive branch for a friendship that went south. You'll hear that music and find out if the olive branch worked in about 10 minutes.
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0: Here's a performance by the ensemble Tafelmusik with their conductor and founder Gene Lamon, Concerto Grosso by Italian Baroque composer Pietro Locatelli.

Concerto Grosso by Pietro Locatelli. Jean Lemann conducted Tafel Musik on Music Through the Night. If you've ever had a friendship go south, you know that that can be really painful, sometimes more than the end of a romantic relationship. Johannes Brahms had a friend. He was a famous violinist, Josef Joachim, and the two were very close friends and musical collaborators. But at one point, their friendship went south. And Johannes Brahms wrote this music as an olive branch for Joachim. Well, spoiler alert, it worked, and the two started speaking again. It's a double concerto in A minor by Johannes Brahms, and it's performed here by the Berlin Philharmonic with violinist Gil Shaham and cellist Jian Wang.

0: Double Concerto by Johannes Brahms, written as an olive branch for his friend, the famous violinist Josef Joachim. The olive branch worked and their friendship was reconciled. We heard the Berlin Philharmonic and violinist Gil Shaham with cellist Jian Wang. The conductor was Claudio Abbado on Music Through the Night.
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2: Following the Arab Spring, Al-Qaeda spread out across North Africa, joining forces with local jihadi groups in the Sahara, just north of Timbuktu. Their goal? Install Sharia law and wipe out any trace of the city's cultural heritage. But there was one man who would stop them. A librarian. Join us for The Badass Librarians of Timbuktu tonight at 7 on Chapter a Day.

It's an iconic piece of music in pop culture. It has been for decades. You've heard this part, but do you know what happens after these opening chords? After this, there's still another 30 minutes of incredible music. We'll hear the entire piece, and you'll find out how the composer describes this piece of music. It's coming up in about 20 minutes.

0: Los Beguer, Matthias Baumert conducted the London Mozart Players. Some Chopin piano music is coming up next in just a minute.
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Seongjin Cho with Chopin's Impromptu No. 1 on Music Through the Night. This next piece of music, I guarantee you've heard before, but maybe just the first minute or so. There's a lot more music after that, and we're going to hear an entire performance of Thus Spake Zarathustra by Richard Strauss. He said that the message inside of this piece of music was optimistic but challenging, that life, even with all its suffering, is worth living for its own sake rather than seeking a spiritual world beyond or an afterlife.

0: The opening theme to that piece has been used repeatedly for decades in pop culture, and it's always a treat to hear the piece in full as Richard Strauss wrote it. Thus Spake Zarathustra, performed by the London Philharmonic Orchestra with conductor Klaus Tennstedt on Music Through the Night.
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It's a dreamy sound, isn't it? And don't you usually feel dreamy when you're spending time in nature? When you hear the title of this piece of music, it's called November Woods. You'll think it's inspired by nature, right? And it is. It is inspired by what the composer describes as the dank and stormy environment that you find in late autumn. But the piece of music also originates with a troubling experience that the composer was facing when he wrote it. You'll hear more about that experience and the music where he channels his emotions coming up in about 40 minutes.

Men of Harlech by John Thomas, performed by a husband and wife harp duo, the Lippmann Harp Duo, on Music Through the Night. The Emerson String Quartet is an ensemble that played together for over 40 years before their final curtain call a couple years ago. And after 40 years, why? Why was then the time? Well, they said that they were afraid of going on too long, because people have memories of their concerts, and they didn't want people to have a lesser version of that. Some of the members of the Emerson String Quartet compared it to sports, when you see people play well past when they should stop. Here's one of the many recordings of the Emerson String Quartet playing Mozart, the first movement from Mozart's String Quartet No. 17, called Hunt.

0: The first movement from Mozart's String Quartet number 17. That's called Hunt. We heard the Emerson String Quartet on Music Through the Night. We'll spend some time in nature, first with a piece of solo piano music by Robert Schumann, coming up in just a minute.
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0: Robert Schumann wrote this music while he battled cycle after cycle of depression and mental illness. So the pieces sound rather mysterious and chilling. Forest Scenes by Robert Schumann.

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Mitsuko Uchida with Forest Scenes by Robert Schumann. We'll stay in the woods for this next piece of music by Arnold Bax. It is, in fact, inspired by the woods in late autumn, but also with the situation Bax was facing when he wrote it. He had been having an affair that ultimately caught up with him, and his marriage to his wife was in shambles. So he channeled his emotions while writing this piece of music.

0: November Woods by Arnold Bax. Bryden Thompson conducted the Ulster Orchestra on Music Through the Night. Hope you're doing well tonight. Thanks a lot for being here. I'm Jillian Kahn.
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Korngold was a Mozart-like child prodigy from Vienna. During World War II, he stopped composing concert works and operas altogether and instead moved to Hollywood and wrote a lot of music there. Korngold's father was a music critic and thought film scores were a complete waste of time, and he encouraged his son to write more serious pieces. So finally, after the war ended, Erich Korngold did just that. Just before his father died, he wrote a serious piece of music after many, many years off. It's this violin concerto, which we will hear in about 20 minutes. Music by Marion Bauer is next. From her symphonic suite for strings, this is the prelude performed by the Ambash Chamber Orchestra and Ensemble.

From Marion Bauer's Symphonic Suite for Strings, that was The Prelude, performed by the Ambash Chamber Orchestra and Ensemble on Music Through the Night. It's great to have your company as we enjoy these performances together. I'm Jalene Kahn. We'll travel to the Czech countryside and travel down a river that starts as two small springs and makes its way to Prague, seeing castles, ruins, woods, and meadows on the way. That's in about 40 minutes. Edmond Dédé was born in New Orleans, and he wrote quite a bit of music throughout his life. This is a piece called Chicago, performed by the Hot Springs Music Festival Symphony Orchestra.

Chicago by Edmond Dedé, an American composer born in New Orleans. He spent a lot of time in France during his lifetime and studied at the Paris Conservatory. Richard Rosenberg conducted the Hot Springs Music Festival Symphony Orchestra on Music Through the Night. 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

0: Villanelle by Cécile Chaminade. We heard pianist Bengt Forsberg and alto Anne-Sophie von Otter.
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complete waste of time. So he encouraged his son to write more serious pieces of music. Just before his father died, Eric Korngold wrote this after a long career in movie music, a violin concerto in D major.

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0: we often think about it like a Japanese man or an Asian man walking through some kind of market. 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He's like kind of exploring the area.
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4: The Moldau is a river that starts in the Czech countryside. It runs through woods and meadows and sees a lot on its way to Prague. 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

0: The Moldau from Mavlast, or My Country by Bedřich Smetana, performed by the Royal Liverpool Philharmonic Orchestra with conductor Libor Peshek. I'm Jalene Kahn. It's always great to have your company and travel together through these performances. Thanks a lot for listening.
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2: Following the Arab Spring, Al-Qaeda spread out across North Africa, joining forces with local jihadi groups in the Sahara, just north of Timbuktu. Their goal? Install Sharia law and wipe out any trace of the city's cultural heritage. But there was one man who would stop them. A librarian. 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
1: When it came to Haydn, there was such a thing as Haydn mania, kind of like Beatle mania in the States. He was a crowd pleaser, as popular as Taylor Swift in his day. Near the end of his life, he made two trips to London. And the first, he wrote a symphony that showed off his cleverness and sense of humor. It's called the Surprise Symphony, which includes a loud, unexpected drum beat during the most quiet movement. On Haydn's second trip to London, he wrote something a little different. This symphony. We'll hear the whole thing and find out what it represents in about 25 minutes.

Clarinetist Osmo Vanska and friends playing the Pastoral Movement from Clarinet Quartet No. 2 by Bernard Crusoe. Lots of great performances coming up, including music by the composer who helped to establish the Viennese waltz. And we'll also hear a symphony by Haydn, written later in life when he was an incredibly popular musician. The Scottish Chamber Orchestra plays the overture from Gioachino Rossini's Cinderella.

After Rossini wrote The Barber of Seville, he was getting idea after idea from Italian writers. They were trying to help him decide on a story to turn into his next great opera. Well, Rossini rejected and rejected and rejected until the idea for Cinderella came to him while taking a nap. That was the Cinderella Overture by Rossini, performed by the Scottish Chamber Orchestra with conductor Jamie Laredo. Here's a trumpet concerto by Georg Philipp Telemann, performed by the Oxford Philharmonic and soloist Paul Merkello.

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0: A Trumpet Concerto by Georg Philipp Telemann, performed by the Oxford Philharmonic Orchestra and soloist Paul Merkello.
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Scherzo Valse by Melanie Boni, performed by Piano Four Hands, Roberto Proceda, and Alessandra Amara. Next, we'll hear a symphony written by Franz Joseph Haydn. He wrote this later in life,

when he was incredibly popular, and he took a couple trips to London at this point in his life. This music was written during his second trip to London. The symphony starts out very Haydn, and then the second movement brings you into battle. You'll hear the march of men, the sounding of the charge, and finally a clash of arms. And then listen for the groans of the wounded. That movement is how this symphony gets its nickname, Military. Haydn's Symphony No. 100.

0: The second movement in that symphony brings you into battle. That's how it gets its nickname, military. Symphony No. 100 by Franz Joseph Haydn. We heard Chamber Orchestra of Europe, conducted by Claudio Abbado.
1: 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But there was one man who would stop them. A librarian. 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
0: Johann Strauss Jr. was very much responsible for the waltz becoming so popular. Here's a piece of music that he wrote for a royal wedding in the 1870s. It's called Vienna Blood, performed here by the Vienna Philharmonic.

0: Vienna Blood by Johann Strauss Jr. Vili Baskovsky conducted the Vienna Philharmonic. I'm Jalene Kahn. Thanks a lot for being here. I hope you have a great Thursday.
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1: 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I'm Stephanie Elkins and you're listening to WPR Music. 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A little closer at hand, there are headlines coming up in about 20 seconds, or you can listen to the Wisconsin news anytime on our podcast, Wisconsin Today. As far as the music goes, there's an excerpt from one of the later symphonies by Mozart, some ballet music by Glazunov, and chamber music by a French harpist, Henriette Renier. That'll be right after the news.
2: Live from NPR News in Washington, I'm Janine Herbst. The U.S. is striking Iran again overnight in response to Iran striking U.S. forces in Jordan. U.S. Central Command says it targeted military command centers, missile and drone facilities, and coastal surveillance sites. Saudi Arabia has now joined U.S. military escalations against Iran-backed militia in Iraq. And Egypt says an American ship in one of their ports was set on fire by an apparent drone, though no country has claimed responsibility. At least 8 people are dead, dozens wounded, as Russia pounded Ukraine overnight with hundreds of drones and missiles. NPR's Greg Myrie has more.
3: President Volodymyr Zelensky warned in a late-night post on social media that Russia was planning a major attack. Hours later, the bombing began with missile and drone fire on multiple cities, including the capital, Kyiv. The deadliest attack was in the central city of Kryvyi Rih, where local officials said 6 members of an extended family were killed. The bombardment came 2 days after Zelensky met President Trump at the White House and asked for more air defense weapons. Russia carries out airstrikes nightly and periodically unleashes a massive barrage in an attempt to overwhelm Ukraine's limited air defenses. Greg Myrie, NPR News, Kyiv.
2: Dr. Anthony Fauci faced tough questions from Republicans on Capitol Hill yesterday about his work during the COVID pandemic. Homeland Security Committee Chair Senator Rand Paul has argued for years that COVID came from a lab in China and claims Fauci concealed that, which Fauci denies. Fauci did refuse to answer questions, though, invoking his Fifth Amendment rights, as NPR's Ari Daniel reports.
4: Before President Biden left office, he granted Fauci a blanket pardon covering him from 2014 through early 2025. But legal experts say Fauci could still be accused of perjury if, say, he said something at yesterday's hearing that contradicted what he said in the past under oath. It's worth noting that invoking the Fifth Amendment is not an admission of wrongdoing.
2: NPR's Ari Daniel reporting. The Federal Reserve is holding interest rates steady. NPR's Scott Horsley has more.
5: The Federal Reserve's rate-setting committee voted 9-3 to leave the central bank's benchmark interest rate unchanged. The three dissenters said they would have preferred a quarter-point rate increase in an effort to curb stubborn inflation. Fed Chairman Kevin Warsh notes that market-based interest rates are already climbing, even though the Fed's benchmark hasn't changed. That's encouraging for Warsh, who wants the Fed to play a smaller role in the U.S. economy.
6: After all, the central bank need not always and everywhere be the center of attention.
5: With inflation still elevated and the war with Iran still rattling energy markets, investors see a better than even chance that the Fed will raise interest rates at its next policy meeting in September. Scott Horsley, NPR News, Washington.
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7: This is Wisconsin Public Radio News at 6:04. I'm Courtney Everett. Leaders from Milwaukee Public Schools are in Illinois this week, hoping to hire up to 200 teachers facing layoffs from Chicago Public Schools. Earlier this month, the Chicago school system announced a budget plan calling for layoff of 760 teachers and about 800 teachers' aides. The MPS Human Resources team headed to Chicago yesterday, as well as today, to interview prospective teachers. They plan to hire up to 200 of them on the spot. The positions have an average salary of $90,000. Dominic Maniscalco is the MPS Chief Human Resources Officer. He says there are 111 open jobs in the district.
8: I'm shooting for the stars and saying 200 because we need to overreach a little bit. We need to be prepared between now and September 1st. You know, sometimes teachers will leave or they'll choose to resign or go to another district.
7: Milwaukee is also hoping to hire about 100 paraprofessionals. In other news, nearly every state in the country has put in new restrictions on the movements of animals. That's as the destructive New World screwworm continues to spread. Wisconsin requires animals from an affected state to have a permit and be inspected by a vet up to 5 days before arriving. As WPR's Hope Curran reports for Harvest Public Media, it's creating challenges for animal shelters that move dogs and cats out of Texas.
9: Ellen Jefferson is the head of animal rescue Austin Pets Alive. She says there are more pets in Texas than potential adopters, but moving dogs and cats has become more complicated as states try to guard against the New World screwworm. The parasitic fly has infected livestock in Texas and New Mexico since June. Most states now require animals coming from those areas to have a pre-travel inspection by a vet and a round of medication. Jefferson says they're reasonable precautions, but they're still costly for rescues.
10: Over 200 shelters in Texas do not have access to a veterinarian, so giving them even the medicine is really, really hard.
9: She worries more animals will be euthanized because of overpopulation if shelters keep relying on transport to other states. I'm Hope Curran, Harvest Public Media.
7: The next meeting of the Madison Common Council will be in virtual format only. A city spokesperson said that decision came out of an abundance of caution after multiple elected officials received threats. The meeting is scheduled for next Tuesday evening. It will be the Common Council's first meeting since a police shooting roiled the community earlier this month. On July 22nd, a Madison police officer fatally shot 38-year-old Corey Ruiz. Multiple officers are now on leave while the Wisconsin Department of Justice investigates the incident. The shooting has prompted days of protests throughout the capital city. That includes demonstrators who have been camped out since last week at the cross streets where the shooting happened. The intersection at Williamson and South Baldwin Streets remain closed to traffic. And now for a check of the forecast, looking at some temperatures that are going to reach in the mid to upper 80s statewide. Winds will also pick up to 5 to 12 miles per hour. Tonight, partly cloudy to mostly cloudy and then a bit muggy. Isolated showers early to the north and then lows mainly in the 60s. For your Friday, highs will stay in the mid-70s. 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
1: Good morning and happy Thursday. Welcome to the first hour of Morning Classics on WPR Music. It is 6:07 on July 30th. I'm Stephanie Elkins. I'm with you until 10 o'clock. In an hour from now, there is a concerto for oboe and violin by Johann Sebastian Bach. And just before that, we're going to hear an excerpt from one of Mozart's last symphonies, number 40. And there are some ballet scenes by Alexander Glazunov. And to start with, music by the French composer Henriette Renier. She was a harpist. She was born in 1875. And this is the opening movement from a piece written around 1901, the trio for violin, cello, and harp. Valerie Milhaud is the harpist, Stéphane Détroit is the cellist, and Antoine Barret is the violinist.

0: The opening movement from the trio for violoncello and harp, music by Henriette Renier. And we heard Valérie Milhaud playing the harp, Antoine Barret was the violinist, and Stéphane Tétrault was the cellist. Renier, by the way, started out on the piano but became fascinated with the harp when she was only 5 years old, and she had to wait a few years. She finally started playing at 8 years old when she was tall enough. And by the time she was 11, she won first prize from the Paris Conservatory. Good morning. It is Thursday. It is the 30th of July. Thanks very much for listening to WPR Music today. There's some ballet scenes. More about that right after this.
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1: Ballet Scenes, written as something of an imaginary ballet for a local opera orchestra as a gift. This was 1894, and the set includes the marionettes. There's a mazurka, a waltz, the oriental dance, and more. Alexandra Gibson leads the Scottish National Orchestra.

0: And it closes with a lively Polonaise. Some energetic music for your early morning, the Senda Ballet, or Ballet Scenes by Alexander Glazunov. We hear the Scottish National Orchestra, Alexander Gibson, conducting. In just a moment, some symphonic music by Mozart. That's right after this.
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0: Headlines are coming up at 7 o'clock. We'll hear from NPR, also from the news team here at WPR. And between now and then, it is the opening movement of one of Mozart's greatest symphonies, the Symphony No. 40 in G minor, one of only two that he composed in a minor key. And this is the Cleveland Orchestra, led by George Sell.

0: The opening movement from the Symphony No. 40 in G minor, one of the last symphonies by Mozart. That was George Sell leading the Cleveland Orchestra. Headlines are coming up from NPR and from the news team here at WPR. And then the music continues with J.S. Bach.
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1: Live from NPR News in Washington, I'm Janine Hurst. The U.S. military says it launched a heavy wave of strikes in Iran overnight. Iran responded with more attacks on U.S. military targets in Jordan. NPR's Jane Arraf has more from Amman.
2: U.S. Central Command said it hit military command centers and missile facilities in Iran. Iran says it fired missiles at a U.S. airbase within a Jordanian base in the eastern desert. The U.S. and Jordan said they shot down those missiles. The U.S. airstrikes were retaliation for what Central Command called a surprise Iranian attack on the same base on Wednesday. In Iraq, where the U.S. and Saudi Arabia hit Iran-backed militia bases on Wednesday, killing at least 20 people, those militias have given the Iraqi government a deadline of a week from now to respond to the attacks. Jane Arraf, NPR News, Amman.
1: The Senate Judiciary Committee is postponing today's scheduled vote on Todd Blanche's nomination to be Attorney General. Late last night, the committee announced the vote was being put on hold because of demands from two Republican senators related to the Justice Department's deal with President Trump to end his IRS lawsuit. NPR's Ryan Lucas has more.
3: A spokesperson said Senators John Cornyn of Texas and Tom Tillis of North Carolina, both Republicans, want written assurances from the Justice Department related to President Trump's settlement to end his IRS lawsuit over his leaked tax returns. Blanche needs the support of every committee Republican for his nomination to advance. Cornyn and Tillis have both said they won't support Blanche without the written guarantees they are seeking from the Justice Department. Ryan Lucas, NPR News, Washington.
1: And neither Tillis or Cornyn are seeking re-election. Cornyn was defeated by Texas Attorney General Ken Paxton, whom Trump supported in the state's Republican primary in May. A new Trump administration rule is letting asylum officers send some cases directly to immigration court in an effort to reduce the backlog of applications. But an analysis by NPR shows it's one more way the government is chipping away at a program thousands of people rely on to escape violence and persecution. NPR's Jimena Bustillo has more.
4: I analyzed immigration court data that shows asylum approvals are at their lowest rate in two decades. The White House has declined to respond to this, but in April, it promoted record low asylum approvals at immigration courts. In that statement, the White House said that they have replaced activist judges who, quote, slow-walked deportations and granted asylum at sky-high rates.
1: NPR's Jimena Bustillo reporting. World financial markets, Asian markets, both Tokyo and Hong Kong closed higher. The Nikkei in Japan up 0.7%. The Hang Seng in Hong Kong up 0.2%. 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
5: This is Wisconsin Public Radio News at 7:04. I'm Courtney Everett. Milwaukee is hoping to gain from Chicago's loss. This week, leaders from Milwaukee Public Schools headed to Illinois, hoping to hire up to 200 teachers facing layoffs from Chicago Public Schools. Corrine Hess has more.
6: Earlier this month, Chicago schools announced a budget plan calling for laying off 760 teachers and about 800 teachers' aides. The MPS Human Resources team traveled to Chicago this week to interview teachers who could be losing jobs there, with a plan to hire up to 200 of them on the spot. The average salary for those positions is $90,000. Dominic Maniscalco is the MPS Chief Human Resources Officer.
7: We've been very aggressive in our recruitment strategy to really just move as the wind blows. So like this was a pristine opportunity to get to Chicago considering what's been transpiring with their teachers.
6: Milwaukee also hopes to hire about 100 paraprofessionals. Corrine Hess, Wisconsin Public Radio.
5: Nearly every state has added new restrictions on transporting animals in an attempt to stop the spread of the new world screwworm. Wisconsin requires animals from an affected state to have a permit and be inspected by a vet up to 5 days before arriving. But animal rescue advocates say the precautions are taking a toll on shelters that rely on moving dogs and cats out of overpopulated areas of rural Texas. Sandra Newberry is director of the University of Wisconsin's Shelter Medicine Program. She says requiring animals to be inspected by a vet and to receive preventative medication are common sense precautions.
8: The tricky part is that a lot of the shelters in Texas are small and rural and may not have access to a veterinarian.
1: Newbury and other leaders have called on Texas to temporarily allow vets from out of state or trained volunteers to help provide the care. She worries animals will die not from screwworm infection, but from being unable to reach shelters that have the capacity to care for them. A conservative state appeals court has upheld the landmark collective bargaining law known as Act 10. But liberals on the Wisconsin Supreme Court will likely have the final say. Act 10 eliminated bargaining for most public employees, but excluded police and firefighters. A lawsuit filed by unions argues the law violated the state constitution because it treats employees in similar situations differently. That argument prevailed in Dane County Circuit Court in 2024, but the appeals court reversed that ruling. Judges ruled yesterday that similar arguments have already been considered, rejected by the judicial branch. In weather, sunny to partly cloudy and rather warm today. And then in the far north, expect scattered showers and thunderstorms possible. Highs today will reach in the mid to upper 80s statewide. And then tonight, partly to mostly cloudy, just a bit muggy. And then lows mainly in the 60s. This is WPR.
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10: 7 minutes after 7 o'clock. Good morning. I'm Peter Bryant. I'll be in for Stephanie Elkins for the rest of Morning Classics this Thursday. And that includes a new release, as we feature every Thursday this week. It's a recording of music by the French composer Mel Bonis, active in the late 19th, very early 20th century. Her music's been gradually rediscovered in recent years, a lot of that for smaller scale ensembles like solo piano and flute. But this new recording by the BBC Scottish Symphony focuses on her orchestral music. That's coming up just a bit later this hour. We'll start the hour with something from a recent release that we featured not too long ago. On a Thursday, it's by the early music group Gli Incogniti, in this case, a concerto by Bach, this for oboe and violin.

0: The group Glee Incogniti playing music by Bach, a concerto for oboe, violin, and strings in C minor. This is Morning Classics on WPR. Just ahead, some Irish music arranged for orchestra after a dance by Tchaikovsky.
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Jeffrey Simon and the London Symphony with a dance from Tchaikovsky's opera, Mazeppa. Time 7:26. This is Morning Classics. I'm Peter Bryant, in for Stephanie Elkins this Thursday morning. In just a bit, we'll sample this week's featured new recording. It's orchestral music by the French composer Mel Bonis. But right now, from Russia to Ireland by way of William Alwyn, his 7 Irish tunes arranged for orchestra. The tunes include The Little Red Lark and A Ewe with a Crooked Horn. Here's the Royal Liverpool Philharmonic.

Seven Irish Tunes, a suite for orchestra by William Alwyn. David Lloyd-Jones conducted the Royal Liverpool Philharmonic. I'm Peter Bryant in for Stephanie Elkins this morning. Thanks for tuning in to Morning Classics on WPR Music. Warm conditions forecast today, highs in the mid to upper 80s with a mix of clouds and sunshine, a chance of some showers, maybe a thunderstorm or two in northern Wisconsin today. Chance of rain moves to the south tomorrow with some showers, otherwise cloudy around Wisconsin on Friday, highs in the mid-70s. In just a moment, we'll sample this week's featured new recording. 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Stay with us.

0: Two movements from the Suite Orientale by Mel Bonis. She wrote this right around 1900. And it was at a time when it was difficult for female composers to get their music performed by orchestras. And this week's featured new recording, which brings us this music we've just heard, is by the BBC Scottish Symphony, led by Rumen Gamba. And it makes a case for her orchestral music, or Mel Bonis's orchestral music. More from this new recording coming up in the next hour. Jason Heilman features selections during Drive Time Classics 2 between 4 and 6 today. And you can read Jason's article about this new recording and hear some samples of the music on the music page at WPR.org. 15 minutes before 8 o'clock. On the hour, our usual update of news, including news from WPR, much more from Morning Classics to enjoy after that, and classical music for you right through the day, as always, on WPR.
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0: Here's a quartet for oboe and strings by Johann Christian Bach, performed by La Ricordanza.

The group La Ricordanza played that oboe quartet in B-flat major by Johann Christian Bach. Music by Beethoven and Chopin ahead in the next hour on WPR. Also more music from this week's featured new album. It's by the BBC Scottish Symphony Orchestra, focused on music by Mel Bonis. That plus news coming up on the hour.

0: something called Tambourine. That's by Francois Gossec. A piece titled The Dreams of Cleopatra is ahead in the next hour. That's from that new recording of music by Mel Bonis. Right now it's 8 o'clock, time for a quick check of the news from NPR in Washington and Wisconsin Public Radio.
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1: Live from NPR News in Washington, I'm Janine Herbst. The economy slowed in the second quarter. The Commerce Department says it grew at an annual rate of 1.5%, down from the 2.1% in the first quarter. And inflation remained fairly high last month at 3.7% year over year. Legal scholars are reacting to Dr. Anthony Fauci's decision to invoke the Fifth Amendment at yesterday's Senate hearing on the origins of COVID-19. NPR's Ari Daniels has more.
2: President Biden issued Fauci a blanket legal pardon at the end of his term, but legal experts say the former top infectious disease expert could have been accused of perjury if he had said something at yesterday's hearing contradicting past statements made under oath. Jennifer Mason McAward, a law professor at the University of Notre Dame, says that invoking the Fifth is not an admission of wrongdoing.
3: Saying that you are protected by the Constitution is just something you're entitled to do as a citizen of the United States.
2: Republican chairman of the Committee on Homeland Security and Governmental Affairs, Rand Paul, says he plans to hold a vote on whether Fauci should be held in contempt of Congress. An affirmative vote could eventually lead to a fine, jail time, or both. Ari Daniel, NPR News.
1: Former FBI Director Jim Comey is asking a judge to throw out criminal charges that he threatened President Trump, saying he's the target of a vindictive prosecution. He's pointing to new evidence that suggests that Trump paid very close attention as federal agents built that case. NPR's Carrie Johnson has more.
4: Jim Comey filed a bunch of motions this week trying to get a judge in North Carolina to throw out this case before it ever gets to a jury. His lawyers say they've gathered a lot of evidence that should suggest Comey got charged with crimes because he's a frequent Trump critic. This is information we don't normally see at this stage before a case gets to trial. Comey's lawyers are talking about messages from people inside the Secret Service saying the president wanted updates about interviews federal agents were conducting with Comey.
1: NPR's Carrie Johnson. The Trump administration is ending subsidies for Medicare's drug plans. NPR's Sydney Lupkin has more.
5: Under the Inflation Reduction Act, Medicare started capping patients' out-of-pocket drug spending at $2,000 last year. That change, and others that changed how plans would pay for drugs, meant insurers were on the hook for more money. At first, they didn't know how much more they'd be spending or how high to set premiums. To ease the transition for insurers, the Biden administration created temporary subsidies to stabilize premiums. The subsidies were expected to last 3 years, but are ending a year early at the end of 2026. Dr. Mehmet Oz, who oversees the Centers for Medicare and Medicaid, said on the social media platform X that it's because the subsidies are no longer needed. But the change means beneficiaries could be paying higher monthly premiums next year.
1: Sydney Lupkin reporting. This is NPR.
6: You're listening to Wisconsin Public Radio at 8:04. I'm Courtney Everett. Leaders from Milwaukee Public Schools are in Illinois this week, hoping to hire up to 200 teachers facing layoffs from Chicago Public Schools. Earlier this month, the Chicago school system announced a budget plan calling for laying off 760 teachers and about 800 teachers' aides. The MPS Human Resources team headed to Chicago yesterday and today to interview prospective teachers. They plan to hire up to 200 of them on the spot. The positions have an average salary of $90,000. Dominic Maniscalco is the MPS Chief Human Resources Officer. He says there are 111 open jobs in the district.
7: I'm shooting for the stars and saying 200 because we need to overreach a little bit. We need to be prepared between now and September 1st. You know, sometimes teachers will leave or they'll choose to resign or go to another district.
6: Milwaukee is also hoping to hire about 100 paraprofessionals. Nearly every state in the country has put in place new restrictions on the movement of animals as the destructive New World screwworm continues to spread. Wisconsin requires animals from an affected state to have a permit and be inspected by a vet up to 5 days before arriving. As WPR's Hope Kerwin reports for Harvest Public Media, it's created challenges for animal shelters that move dogs and cats out of Texas.
8: Ellen Jefferson is the head of animal rescue Austin Pets Alive. She says there are more pets in Texas than potential adopters. But moving dogs and cats has become more complicated as states try to guard against the New World screwworm. The parasitic fly has infected livestock in Texas and New Mexico since June. Most states now require animals coming from those areas to have a pre-travel inspection by a vet and a round of medication. Jefferson says they're reasonable precautions, but they're still costly for rescues.
9: Over 200 shelters in Texas do not have access to a veterinarian, so giving them even the medicine is really, really hard.
8: She worries more animals will be euthanized because of overpopulation if shelters keep relying on transport to other states. I'm Hope Kerwin, Harvest Public Media.
6: The next meeting of the Madison Common Council will be in virtual format only. A city spokesperson said the decision came of an abundance of caution after multiple elected officials received threats. The meeting is scheduled for next Tuesday evening. It will be the Common Council's first meeting since a police shooting roiled the community earlier this month. On July 22nd, a Madison police officer fatally shot 38-year-old Corey Ruiz. Multiple officers are now on leave while the Wisconsin Department of Justice investigates that incident. And now turning to weather, sunny to partly cloudy and rather warm today. Scattered showers and thunderstorms are also possible in the far north. Highs today will reach in the mid to upper 80s statewide, and then winds are also expected to pick up to 5 to 12 miles per hour. Tonight, partly to mostly cloudy and just a touch muggy, and then lows mainly in the 60s. 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
11: 7 minutes after 8 o'clock. I'm Peter Bryant in for Stephanie Elkins, bringing you Morning Classics on WPR. And the music this hour includes a sampling from this week's featured new recording, also some piano music by the French Baroque composer François Couperin. But we'll start with piano music from Chopin, his Heroic Polonaise, a recording by Yevgeny Kisin.

Yevgeny Kisin played the Opus 53 Polonaise by Chopin, best known as the Heroic Polonaise, a real showy piece for pianists. Though Chopin himself is said to have played it more quietly. In just a few minutes, music for String Quartet by Beethoven. After a short piece for a quartet of guitars, this by Astor Piazzolla, something he wrote in memory of his father. Adios, no niño.

0: That was Adios Nonino by Astor Piazzolla, performed by the Corona Guitar Quartet. And the time is 20 minutes past 8.
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0: High temperatures forecast in the mid to upper 80s today with

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The first movement from Beethoven's String Quartet No. 7, performed by the Ariel Quartet. 8:32, I'm Peter Bryant in for Stephanie Elkins. Today, good to have you with us for Morning Classics on WPR. Every Thursday, we feature a new recording, a new release. This one's by the BBC Scottish Symphony Orchestra, Rumen Gamba directs. And it's devoted to music by the French composer Mel Bonis. She was writing in the late 19th and very early 20th centuries. Jason Heilman's written an interesting article about this for the WPR music page, which you can find at WPR.org. He notes that she had had success as a composer of piano music and some songs, but given the era, she wasn't able to get her orchestral music performed. And this new recording is focused entirely on orchestral music by Mel Bonis, including this piece titled The Dreams of Cleopatra, sometimes translated as The Song of Cleopatra. Again, Rumen Gamba conducts the BBC Scottish Symphony.

0: Sampling from a brand new recording by the BBC Scottish Symphony Orchestra, directed by Roman Gamba. He's done quite a lot to record little heard or sometimes never heard music. In this case, it's a recording focused on the orchestral music of Mel Bonis, French composer. She had trouble getting her orchestral music performed during her lifetime. You can find an article about this written by WPR's Jason Heilman on the music page at WPR.org. The article includes some more samples of the music. And I'll have more samples from this recording for you, too, as Morning Classics continues this Thursday on WPR. Just ahead, some more French music, this from the Baroque era.
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0: Sixteen minutes before 9 o'clock. I'm second-guessing myself and wondering if I told you the title of the piece we just heard a moment ago by Mel Bonis. That was The Dream of Cleopatra, sometimes written as The Song of Cleopatra. Again, the BBC Philharmonic, a brand new recording. Coming up on the hour, news headlines from NPR in Washington and Wisconsin Public Radio. But next, more French music as promised. This from François Couperin, a suite for keyboard. He wrote this for harpsichord, but the piano is featured. In this case, played by Angela Hewitt.

0: The Keyboard Suite No. 21 by François Couperin, played by pianist Angela Hewitt. We've been featuring a new recording this morning. We do every Thursday, in fact, feature a new release during Morning Classics and again during Drive Time Classics with Jason Heilman. This week's recording is by the BBC Scottish Symphony Orchestra and features music by the French composer Mel Bonis. More of that coming up in the next hour. You can also find more samplings from the new recording as part of an article on the music page at WPR.org. By the way, while you're there, you can find other articles from the WPR music team, including another selection of great finds in our music library. Very big collection, and music producer Ava Karajan's been digging through that and finding some unique things and sharing them with you. You'll find an article about that, too, at wpr.org/music. You can also listen to our live stream, access music playlists, and other things, too. Coming up in just a moment, an update of news headlines from Wisconsin Public Radio and National Public Radio in Washington. After that, in addition to music from the new recording, a suite of Greek dances for strings, also music from Tchaikovsky's Third Symphony. All of that coming up after the news. The time is now 9 o'clock, and you're listening to Wisconsin Public Radio.
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1: Live from NPR News in Washington, I'm Janine Herbst. Stocks opened higher this morning after a big sell-off yesterday. NPR's Scott Horsley reports the Dow rose more than 350 points in early trading.
2: A new report from the Commerce Department shows the U.S. economy grew more slowly in April, May, and June than during the three previous months. Gross domestic product grew at an annual rate of 1.5% during the second quarter. Consumer spending remained strong, but investment grew more slowly. Consumer prices in June were up 3.7% from a year ago, according to the Commerce Department's inflation yardstick, which is closely watched by the Federal Reserve. Despite stubborn inflation, the central bank decided to leave its benchmark interest rate unchanged. There's mixed news from big tech companies. Microsoft reported better-than-expected profits, but Facebook's parent, Meta, fell short of forecast amid big spending on artificial intelligence. Scott Horsley, NPR News, Washington.
1: The U.S. struck Iran again overnight in response to Iran striking U.S. forces in Jordan. U.S. Central Command says it targeted military command centers, missile and drone facilities, and coastal surveillance sites. And Saudi Arabia has now joined U.S. military escalations against Iran-backed militias in Iraq. Michael Ratney with the Center for Strategic and International Studies has more on the Saudis' involvement.
3: If the war escalates, especially if they're involved, I think they feel like the Iranians are going to target them. And at this point, the Saudis don't want their energy infrastructure targeted. There could be damage to water desalination facilities, to civilian population centers. It could be disastrous for their economy. They hate the Iranian regime, but they just want this war behind them, but in a way that protects their vital interests.
1: Michael Ratney speaking there on NPR's Morning Edition. Egypt says an American ship was in one of their ports and was set on fire by an apparent drone strike. Leaders in mental health care met with Trump administration officials yesterday, emphasizing the need to reform the country's behavioral health system to improve treatment for addiction and other mental health conditions. NPR's Will Stone has more.
4: Doctors from medical societies, insurance executives, and others signed a pledge as part of the administration's broader effort, the Great American Recovery Initiative. The health leaders participated in a series of roundtables with administration officials to discuss many of the challenges facing mental health providers. Together, they signed a voluntary pledge emphasizing the need to follow evidence-based practices and to ensure that mental health treatment is given the same attention as other chronic diseases. Health Secretary Robert F. Kennedy Jr. spoke briefly at the event, as did other top officials from the administration. All highlighted the need to reduce barriers to treatment, though the agency responsible for tackling substance use and addiction has faced disruption and cuts. Will Stone, NPR News.
1: The Dow's up 296 points. 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
5: This is Wisconsin Public Radio News at 9:04. I'm Courtney Everett. Local leaders are still trying to determine the full scale of destruction caused by a tornado that hit the Fox Valley area Monday. In Menasha, the storm left behind catastrophic damage to homes and businesses. Kobe Skellinger works in the Winnebago County Executive's office. He says officials did not have an estimate on the number of buildings destroyed or the number of people displaced as of yesterday morning. Winnebago County says 35 people stayed overnight at a Red Cross emergency shelter and a church in Menasha on Tuesday night. More than 100 came in during the day for food, supplies, or rest. Local officials are enforcing a curfew in Menasha and Fox Crossing. The next meeting of the Madison Common Council will be in virtual format only. A city spokesperson said the decision came out of an abundance of caution after multiple elected officials received threats. The meeting is scheduled for next Tuesday evening. It will be the Common Council's first meeting since a police shooting roiled the community earlier this month. On July 22nd, a Madison officer fatally shot 38-year-old Corey Ruiz. Multiple officers are now on leave while the Wisconsin Department of Justice investigates the incident. Some public health advocates are worried about the impact of repeated heat waves in Wisconsin. Heat and high humidity can put extra stress on people with heart and kidney problems. Public Health Madison and Dane County also saw a spike in opioid overdoses during the heat wave at the end of June. In weather, sunny to partly cloudy and warm with highs in the mid to upper 80s statewide. 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
7: And this is WPR Music from Wisconsin Public Radio. 6 minutes after nine. I'm Peter Bryant, filling in for Stephanie Elkins today. She'll be back tomorrow. This hour includes more samplings from this week's featured new release. It's orchestral music by the French composer Mel Bonis. Also, one of Brahms' best-known pieces, his variations on a theme by Haydn, and a set of Greek dances coming up, too. Music continues now with the third movement from the Third Symphony by Tchaikovsky. Claudio Abbado directs the Chicago Symphony.

0: Music from Tchaikovsky's Symphony No. 3, written and first performed in 1875. We heard the third movement. Claudio Abbado conducted the Chicago Symphony Orchestra on WPR. 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
0: 18 minutes after 9 o'clock. Some music now by the 20th century Greek composer Nikos Skalkatas. He wrote a pretty wide-ranging collection of pieces, but had a special love for Greek folk music, and that comes through in this set of five Greek dances that he arranged, a recording now by the Thessalonica State Symphony Orchestra.

A recording by the Thessalonica State Symphony Orchestra, a set of five Greek dances, music by Nikos Skoulkotas on WPR. 29 minutes after 9 o'clock, I'm Peter Bryant, filling in for Stephanie Elkins this morning. She'll return tomorrow. Well, every Thursday we bring you highlights from a new release, and this week's featured new release is by the BBC, Scottish Symphony Orchestra, Ruman Gamba, directing. And it's devoted entirely to orchestral music by the French composer Mel Bonis. She was writing in the late 1900s and right up to the start of the First World War. Our own Jason Heilman's written an article about this, which you can find on the music page at WPR.org. And he points out that she had had success as a composer of piano music and some songs, but being a woman in that era, had trouble getting her orchestral music performed. And that's one reason this recording features her orchestral music. And in this case, we'll hear a couple of short pieces. The first is a boré, a type of dance. And the second, a musical portrait of the character Ophelia from Shakespeare's Hamlet. Again, Ruman Gamba conducts the BBC Scottish Symphony.

0: Two pieces by Mel Bonis. That was a short portrait of the Ophelia character from Shakespeare's Hamlet. And before that, a piece titled Boré, after the type of dance. Both from a brand new recording by the BBC Scottish Symphony Orchestra, Rumon Gamba directs. And the recording is made up entirely of music by Mel Bonis, all for orchestra. There are a couple of songs in there, too, for voice and orchestra. Jason Heilman will feature more highlights from this recording during Drive Time Classics between 4 and 6 this afternoon. He's also written an article about it, which includes more samples of the music, and you'll find that on the music page at WPR.org. Music by Brahms is coming up after the break.
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0: Sunny to partly cloudy skies forecast today with temperatures in the mid to upper 80s. Statewide, a few scattered showers and thunderstorms in north-central Wisconsin. For tomorrow, cloudy for the most part, cooler, highs in the mid-70s, and some rain possible in southern Wisconsin on Friday. I'm Peter Bryant, in for Stephanie Elkins this morning, though I have a secret for you. I saw her down the hallway a little while ago, so she's in big trouble. But she has other things to do, too, and she will be back in her usual spot here tomorrow. One of Brahms' best-known pieces next, his Variations on a Theme by Haydn. Kurt Mazur conducts the New York Philharmonic.

0: Music by Johannes Brahms, his variations on a theme by Haydn. Probably not by Haydn after all, but it's too late to change the name. This recording was by the New York Philharmonic, Kurt Mazur directing. And it rounds out this hour of music on WPR. I'm Peter Bryant. In this morning for Stephanie Elkins, she'll return tomorrow. There's more great music ahead, and Ava Karigian is here to guide us through that and joins us now with a preview. Hello, Ava.
1: Hello. Yeah, we're going to start off the midday with a piece by Pietro Mascagni, and that's going to be followed by the Orchestra of Paris performing music for cello by Respighi and a piano piece by Bizet. 11 brings us to a really cool tremolo piece by Paraguayan guitarist and composer Agustin Barrios. And a string sonata by a young Rossini. He's actually 12 when he wrote that.
0: Wow.
1: That always makes me feel a little bit inadequate, but we won't focus on that.
0: We think you're great.
1: Thank you. That means a lot. And more great music continues at noon, along with our quiz question after the news.
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1: Live from NPR News in Washington, I'm Janine Herbst. At least 8 people are dead, dozens wounded, as Russia pounded Ukraine overnight with hundreds of drones and missiles. NPR's Greg Myrie has more.
2: President Volodymyr Zelensky warned in a late-night post on social media that Russia was planning a major attack. Hours later, the bombing began with missile and drone fire on multiple cities, including the capital, Kyiv. The deadliest attack was in the central city of Kryvyi Rih, where local officials said 6 members of an extended family were killed. The bombardment came 2 days after Zelensky met President Trump at the White House and asked for more air defense weapons. Russia carries out airstrikes nightly and periodically unleashes a massive barrage in an attempt to overwhelm Ukraine's limited air defenses. Greg Myrie, NPR News, Kyiv.
1: The number of people excused from the Trump administration's new state Medicaid work requirement rules is small, smaller than even some conservative states wanted. Catherine Houghton of KFF Health News has more.
3: By January, millions of people will have to prove they're either working, volunteering, or going to school to keep Medicaid's low-cost health coverage. States like Montana initially planned to give people who are homeless a pass. But the federal government says that's not allowed.
4: My Medicaid is still active, but when are they going to cut that off from me? I can't get employed. How am I supposed to survive?
3: Taiwan Pugh has been living without housing in Missoula, Montana, since his wife's death last year. He has seizures that make it hard to keep a job. People like Pugh could still qualify for a medical exemption, but that would take a paper trail of proof, which is especially hard for people without steady access to housing and health care.
1: The head of FIFA is setting a September 19th deadline for world soccer federations to join a venture bankrolled by the brother of President Trump's son-in-law, Jared Kushner. NPR's John Stolness says the plan is drawing strong negative reaction from many of those governing bodies.
5: The European soccer body, UEFA, calls the move by FIFA president Gianni Infantino a scheme and says the World Cup is not FIFA's to sell. The plan to create a $20 billion subsidiary to run the World Cup would be backed by Joshua Kushner's investment firm Thrive Capital. In a video selling the potential arrangement, Infantino pitched the idea as a way to grow the sport for everyone.
6: If and only if it is approved by the majority of our 211 member associations and FIFA Council, it would be a FIFA-owned and controlled subsidiary consolidating FIFA's commercial and event operations.
5: Asian Federation officials are also against the move.
1: NPR's John Stolness reporting. 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
7: 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I'm Courtney Everett.
8: Leaders from the Milwaukee Public Schools are in Illinois this week, hoping to hire up to 200 teachers facing layoffs from Chicago Public Schools. Earlier this month, the Chicago school system announced a budget plan calling for laying off 760 teachers and about 800 teachers' aides. The MPS Human Resources team headed to Chicago yesterday and today to interview prospective teachers. They plan to hire up to 200 of them on the spot. The positions have an average salary of $90,000. Milwaukee is also hoping to hire about 100 paraprofessionals. And a Dane County judge will not block state elections guidance barring absentee voters from casting new ballots because they changed their mind. The decision comes after new guidance came out from the Wisconsin Elections Commission that specified absentee voters. In recent weeks, 3 Democrats have dropped out of the party's primary for governor and 1 jumped back in. As of yesterday, more than 112,000 absentee ballots had already been returned in the primary race for governor. A conservative state appeals court has upheld the landmark collective bargaining law known as Act 10, but liberals on the Wisconsin Supreme Court will likely have the final say. Act 10 eliminated bargaining for most public employees, but excluded police and firefighters. A lawsuit filed by unions argues the law violated the state constitution because it treats employees in similar situations differently. In weather, sunny, but scattered showers and thunderstorms possible in the north. Highs will reach the mid to upper 80s. 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
10: Good morning and welcome to the Midday here on Wisconsin Public Radio. I'm your host for today, Ava Karajan. In the coming hour, we'll hear pieces by Respighi, Bizet, and Vivaldi. To start us off, we'll hear a really beautiful piece by Italian composer Pietro Mascagni. Here's the Philadelphia Orchestra performing the intermezzo from the Cavalleria Rusticana.

Eugene Ormandy conducted the Philadelphia Orchestra in this performance of the Intermezzo from the Cavalleria Rusticana, an opera by Pietro Mascagni. If this piece sounds familiar, you may have heard it in Martin Scorsese's film Raging Bull or in The Godfather Part 3. Up next, the Orchestra of Paris performs Respighi's Adagio con Variazioni.

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0: 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Setruck plays the piano in this recording.

0: Cetrock was the featured pianist in this performance of The Songs of the Rhine by Georges Bizet. This piece is a cycle of six miniatures based on poems by Joseph Marie. 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After the break, classical music continues. Stay tuned.
1: Following the Arab Spring, Al-Qaeda spread out across North Africa, joining forces with local jihadi groups in the Sahara, just north of Timbuktu. Their goal? Install Sharia law and wipe out any trace of the city's cultural heritage. But there was one man who would stop them. A librarian. Join us for The Badass Librarians of Timbuktu tonight at 7 on Chapter a Day.
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0: Up next, the Trio Sonata in C Major by Vivaldi. This recording features Christopher Parkening on the guitar, Iona Brown on the violin, Lionel Handy on the cello, and John Constable on the harpsichord.

That was Vivaldi's Trio Sonata in C major, featuring Christopher Parkening on the guitar, Iona Brown on the violin, Lionel Handy on the cello, and John Constable on the harpsichord. Up next, the second movement of Pauline Garcia-Villardot's Sonatina for violin and piano.

0: The Scherzo from Pauline Garcia Viardot's Sonatina for Violin and Piano. Anna Agafia played the violin and Frank Braley played the piano in this recording. It's 11 o'clock and you're listening to WPR Music. Stay tuned for more classical music after news from NPR and WPR.
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1: Live from NPR News, I'm Lakshmi Singh. President Trump says he has no objection to temporarily withdrawing Todd Blanche's nomination for attorney general. In a social media post, the president said if Republican Senators Tom Tillis and John Cornyn won't vote to confirm Blanche, he could wait and renominate the acting AG after the senators leave office. NPR's Ryan Lucas reports on what's behind the GOP holdouts.
2: A spokesperson said Senators John Cornyn of Texas and Tom Tillis of North Carolina, both Republicans, want written assurances from the Justice Department related to President Trump's settlement to end his IRS lawsuit over his leaked tax returns. Blanche needs the support of every committee Republican for his nomination to advance. Cornyn and Tillis have both said they won't support Blanche without the written guarantees they are seeking from the Justice Department. Ryan Lucas, NPR News, Washington.
1: The war between the U.S. and Iran threatens to draw in more countries in the Middle East. Egypt might be the latest. Local authorities say an unidentified drone caused an explosion at a port yesterday, amplifying risks to the crucially vital Suez Canal trading route. Kuwait and Jordan, where U.S. military installations are located, have been repeatedly targeted. Yesterday, Saudi Arabia disclosed for the first time that it is now directly involved. Just a few days ago, the U.S. and Iran appeared to pause their attacks to give ceasefire discussions a chance. As NPR's Jana Raff reports on what's happened since.
3: CENTCOM says it launched a heavy wave of strikes against Iran overnight. It said the targets included military command centers and missile facilities. And that is in retaliation for what the U.S. military called a surprise Iranian attack on Wednesday. That attack hit the Muwaffaq Salti Air Base in the Jordanian desert, where the U.S. has a major military presence, and where three U.S. soldiers were killed in an Iranian attack this month.
1: NPR's Jana Raff reporting. Chinese-founded Shein, the massive fast fashion online retailer, says its operations in the U.S. are under the investigation of the Federal Trade Commission. More from NPR's Alina Selyukh.
4: Shein over the years has faced numerous inquiries in the U.S. and in Europe, often focused on its supply chain and workplace conditions. Last year, for example, Shein told British lawmakers that it had found two cases of child labor at its factories. At the time, Shein was aiming to list its shares in London, which did not work out. Shein also had tried and failed to do an IPO in New York. Now it's going for Hong Kong, and its financial disclosures had to report the new investigation by the U.S. Federal Trade Commission. The FTC confirmed the probe to NPR, but its focus and timing are unclear. Shein says the result could mean significant fines. Alina Selyukh, NPR News.
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5: This is Wisconsin Public Radio News at 11:04. I'm Courtney Everett. Local leaders are still trying to determine the full scale of destruction caused by a tornado that hit the Fox Valley area Monday. In Menasha, the storm left behind catastrophic damage to homes and businesses. Kobe Skellinger works in the Winnebago County Executive's office. He says officials did not have an estimate on the number of buildings destroyed or the number of people displaced as of yesterday morning. Winnebago County says 35 people stayed overnight at a Red Cross emergency shelter and a church in Menasha on Tuesday night. More than 100 came in during the day for food, supplies, or rest. Local officials are enforcing a curfew in Menasha and Fox Crossing. The next meeting of the Madison Common Council will be in virtual format only. A city spokesperson said the decision came out of an abundance of caution after multiple elected officials received threats. The meeting is scheduled for next Tuesday evening. It will be the Common Council's first meeting since a police shooting roiled the community earlier this month. On July 22nd, a Madison officer fatally shot 38-year-old Corey Ruiz. Multiple officers are now on leave while the Wisconsin Department of Justice investigates the incident. Some public health advocates are worried about the impact of repeated heat waves in Wisconsin. Heat and high humidity can put extra stress on people with heart and kidney problems. Public Health Madison and Dane County also saw a spike in opioid overdoses during the heat wave at the end of June. In weather, sunny to partly cloudy and warm with highs in the mid to upper 80s statewide. 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
7: Good morning and welcome to another hour of the Midday on WPR Music. I'm Ava Karajan, your host today, where we'll hear music by a Paraguayan guitarist, a string sonata by Rossini, and a piece by Bizet. We'll start off with The Tales from Vienna Woods Waltz by Johann Strauss II. The Strauss Festival Orchestra performs in this recording.

0: Andre Leonard conducted the Strauss Festival Orchestra in this performance of The Tales from Vienna Woods Waltz, a piece by Johann Strauss II. In this piece, Strauss uses folk melodies from people living in the Vienna Woods, referred to in the title of this piece. After the break, guitar music by Agustin Barrios. Stay tuned.
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0: We'll hear Angel Romero on the guitar in this performance of Un Sueño en la Floresta by Agustin Barrios here on Wisconsin Public Radio.

The famous tremolo piece by Agustin Barrios, Un Sueño en la Floresta, performed by guitarist Angel Romero. Tremolo is a guitar technique of repeatedly playing a note to give the impression of a voice. I first heard of this when I interviewed Latino Arts earlier this year and was given a demonstration by high school student Moises Mujica Sanchez, who was the 2025 advanced level winner of the Latino Arts Annual Guitar Festival and Concert. That interview is a few months old, but you can still find the full interview on our website at wpr.org/music. Next, the String Sonata No. 6 in D Major by Rossini, performed by the Franz Liszt Chamber Orchestra.

0: The Franz Liszt Chamber Orchestra performing Rossini's Sixth String Sonata in D major, which he wrote when he was only 12 years old. After the break, we'll hear a piece by Jules Moquet.
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0: Up next, a flute sonata by Jules Moquet, performed by the Helsingborg Symphony Orchestra.

0: Manuela Weisler was the featured flutist in this recording of Jules Mouquet's La Flûte de Pan, inspired by the ancient Greek god of the wild, Pan. It's 12 o'clock. Music continues after the news.
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1: Live from NPR News, I'm Lakshmi Singh. The U.S. is coming off a quarter of a slowdown in economic growth as consumer inflation remains high, according to new government data out today. More from NPR's Scott Horsley.
2: A new report from the Commerce Department shows the U.S. economy grew more slowly in April, May, and June than during the three previous months. Gross domestic product grew at an annual rate of 1.5% during the second quarter. Consumer spending remained strong, but investment grew more slowly. Consumer prices in June were up 3.7% from a year ago, according to the Commerce Department's inflation yardstick, which is closely watched by the Federal Reserve. Despite stubborn inflation, the central bank decided to leave its benchmark interest rate unchanged. There's mixed news from big tech companies. Microsoft reported better-than-expected profits, but Facebook's parent, Meta, fell short of forecast amid big spending on artificial intelligence. Scott Horsley, NPR News, Washington.
1: President Trump says he may temporarily withdraw Todd Blanche's nomination for U.S. Attorney General in the face of at least two Senate Republican holdouts. Senators John Cornyn and Tom Tillis, both of whom are leaving Congress after this year, are pressuring Blanche to promise in writing that President Trump won't receive broad tax immunity or secure a compensation fund widely viewed as a slush fund for allies in his lawsuit settlement with the IRS. A Senate committee was poised to decide today on whether to recommend the interim AG stay on permanently, but that vote's been delayed. Another Senate committee has advanced a different Trump nominee to lead the Centers for Disease Control and Prevention. Here's NPR's Ping Wong.
3: It's been a long time, almost a year, since the CDC had a Senate-confirmed director, not a temporary or an acting one. Now it's on the cusp. The Senate Health Committee voted to advance the nomination of Dr. Erica Schwartz to a full Senate vote. Senator Bill Cassidy, a Republican from Louisiana, chairs the committee.
4: America is facing serious public health challenges. Children are dying and being hospitalized from diseases that could be prevented with a vaccine.
3: After a rocky appearance before the committee earlier this month, Schwartz ultimately got yes votes from all the Republicans on the committee and from one Democrat, Senator Tim Kaine from Virginia. Ping Huang, NPR News.
1: A new administration rule says asylum officers can send certain cases directly to immigration court, part of an effort to reduce a backlog of asylum applications. NPR's Jimena Bustillo took a closer look.
5: I analyzed immigration court data that shows asylum approvals are at their lowest rate in two decades. The White House has declined to respond to this, but in April, it promoted record low asylum approvals at immigration courts. In that statement, the White House said that they have replaced activist judges who, quote, slow-walked deportations and granted asylum at sky-high rates.
1: NPR's Jimena Bustillo reporting. 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
6: This is Wisconsin Public Radio News at 12:04. I'm Courtney Everett. Leaders from the Milwaukee Public Schools are in Illinois this week, hoping to hire up to 200 teachers facing layoffs from Chicago Public Schools. Earlier this month, the Chicago school system announced a budget plan calling for laying off 760 teachers and about 800 teachers' aides. The MPS Human Resources team headed to Chicago yesterday and today to interview prospective teachers. They plan to hire up to 200 of them on the spot. The positions have an average salary of $90,000. Milwaukee is also hoping to hire about 100 paraprofessionals. And a Dane County judge will not block state elections guidance barring absentee voters from casting new ballots because they changed their mind. The decision comes after new guidance came out from the Wisconsin Elections Commission that specified absentee voters. In recent weeks, three Democrats have dropped out of the party's primary for governor and one jumped back in. As of yesterday, more than 112,000 absentee ballots had already been returned in the primary race for governor. A conservative state appeals court has upheld the landmark collective bargaining law known as Act 10, but liberals on the Wisconsin Supreme Court will likely have the final say. Act 10 eliminated bargaining for most public employees, but excluded police and firefighters. A lawsuit filed by unions argues the law violated the state constitution because it treats employees in similar situations differently. In weather, sunny, but scattered showers and thunderstorms possible in the north, highs will reach the mid to upper 80s. 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
8: It's the midday for a Thursday. I'm Ava Karajan, your host until 1. In the coming hour, we'll hear pieces by Anthony Holborn, Johann David Heineken, Giorgio Nesco, and more. To start us off, here's the Hamburger Kammerata performing the 5th Keyboard Concerto in E-flat major by J.C. Bach.

0: Anastasia Indyushina played the piano in this recording alongside the Hamburger Kammerata, conducted by Ralph Gothani in this performance of Johann Christian Bach's Keyboard Concerto in E-flat major. Join WPR Music this weekend in Appleton for the Mile of Music. 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After the break, Empire Brass performs Anthony Holborn.
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That was Empire Brass performing the Elizabethan Dance Suite by Anthony Holborn. It's 12:31, time for our quiz question. To start, we're going to review yesterday's quiz question, answer, and winner. Yesterday's question went like this. Composer-to-be Malcolm Arnold sabotaged what instrument with a fish? The answer was an organ. As a music student in London, he got in trouble for stuffing fish into the pipes of the campus organ. Yeah, I definitely think he deserved to get in trouble for that. I can't imagine the smell. Yesterday's winner was Bob Borchers of Middleton. Now on to today's question, which is kind of a silly question. I'll preface with that. To submit your response, you can email us, and I'll give you that email address after I read our silly question of the day. Here goes. What do Alexander the Great, Alfred the Great, and Winnie the Pooh have in common? Again, that's what do Alexander the Great, Alfred the Great, and Winnie the Pooh have in common? If you'd like to submit an answer to the question, you can email your response to midday@wpr.org. Please include your mailing address in the email. I'll repeat the question again in a few minutes, and the answer, winner, and prize will all be revealed at the end of the hour. While you think on that, we'll hear the Concerto Grosso in F major by Johann David Heinecken.

0: The Concerto Grosso in F Major by German Baroque composer Johann David Heineken, performed by the Musica Antiqua Köln under the direction of Reinhard Goebel. We'll hear a repeat of our quiz question, along with more great music, after the break.
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Jonathan Feldman on the piano and Gil Shaham on the violin in this performance of William Bulcombe's Graceful Ghost Rag. 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Today's Thursday, which means our new Album of the Week article is up. Jason Heilman, host of Drive Time Classics, wrote about a new recording of the orchestral works of Melanie Boni. 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I'm sorry, from 4 to 7, I flipped that up, for pieces from that album. Up next, the Cantabile in Presto by George Enesco.

George Enescu's Cantabile in Presto, performed by John Novacek on the piano and Mary Palchak on the flute. Up next, Canadian Brass performs the ninth of Brahms' 16 waltzes in D minor.

0: That was the ninth of Brahms' 16 waltzes in D minor. It's time for the answer to our quiz question, which went like this today. What do Alexander the Great, Alfred the Great, and Winnie the Pooh have in common? The answer is that they share a middle name. Kind of a funny question. Definitely made me laugh. Our winners today are Linda and Bruce Felt of Marshfield. In their responses, they said that they still have a Winnie the Pooh book from 1944, which I thought was very cool, and they will win a WPR bumper sticker as a prize. And I'm here with Lori Skelton.
1: Claude the Debussy, right after the 1 o'clock news with a cello sonata in D minor. After the news at 2 o'clock today, we're going to hear the Hungarian scenes of Jules Massenet. After 3 o'clock, a clarinet mini concerto from Gordon Jacob on Wisconsin Public Radio.
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1: Live from NPR News, I'm Lakshmi Singh. A Georgia court is sentencing the father of a high school shooter to 15 years behind bars. Earlier this year, a jury convicted Colin Gray of second-degree murder for supplying his son with an AR-15-style rifle that was used in the 2024 shooting at Appalachie High School. Four people were killed, nine were injured. The shooter, Colt Gray, pleaded guilty and will serve life in prison without parole. Colin Gray's is a rare case of a parent being held responsible for their child's crimes in a school shooting. Tomorrow is the first day of school for Appalachie High. President Trump says he could withdraw Todd Blanche's nomination for attorney general after two outgoing Republican senators, Texas John Cornyn and North Carolina's Tom Tillis, withheld their support for Blanche, currently the acting AG. Their opposition stems from the settlement of Trump's lawsuit against the IRS. Here's NPR's Daniel Kurtzleben.
2: Both senators wanted written guarantees regarding that settlement, which included a shield for Trump against tax audits, as well as nearly $1.8 billion for people claiming to have been targeted by the justice system. They said the DOJ wouldn't provide it. Trump posted on social media that he's prepared to pull Blanche's nomination until after Cornyn and Tillis leave office at the start of next year. He also boasted that he'd ended their careers. In response, Cornyn posted, quote, POTUS is mistaken if he believes concerns about the provisions in his tax lawsuit settlement are limited to me and Senator Tillis. Danielle Kurtzleben, NPR News, The White House.
1: More Middle Eastern countries are at risk of being drawn into the U.S.-Iran war. Kuwait and Jordan are reporting more Iranian missile attacks on their soil. Same may now be true for Egypt. Saudi Arabia has also entered the fight. Former U.S. Ambassador Michael Ratney speaks to risks facing the Arab Kingdom.
3: At this point, the Saudis don't want their energy infrastructure targeted. There could be damage to water desalination facilities.
1: The Federal Trade Commission is suing the popular telehealth company Hims and Hers, alleging mishandling of customers' health data. More on this from NPR's Sydney Lupkin.
4: The FTC, along with two states, California and Utah, are suing Hims and Hers. They allege that Hims and Hers misled customers by locking them into prescription plans as soon as they submitted medical intake forms before they could consult with a medical provider. And the FTC alleges Hims and Hers made it difficult to cancel the plans. It also alleges the company shared customers' sensitive health data despite advertising privacy to consumers. In response, Hims and Hers says the FTC ignored evidence it provided during the FTC's three-year investigation and, quote, contorts the law to try to manufacture claims. The company also reiterated its commitment to privacy in a statement on its website. Sydney Lupkin, NPR News.
1: U.S. stocks trading sharply higher this hour with the NASDAQ up 2.5%. This is NPR News.
5: It's 1:04. This is news from Wisconsin Public Radio. Good afternoon. I'm Brady Carlson. Authorities in Adams County have identified the man a sheriff's deputy shot and killed during an encounter on Monday. According to WKOW-TV, the Adams County Sheriff's Office named Brian Conrad of Hancock as the man who died. The sheriff's office said deputies, as well as a police officer from the town of Rome, responded around 5 p.m. Monday to reports of a man acting erratically and waving a gun at a family in the town of Leola. They say Conrad did not comply with their directions to drop the weapon and that he began walking toward law enforcement. Authorities say a deputy then fired once and struck Conrad, who died at the scene. WKOW reports the Columbia County Sheriff's Office is leading the review of the shooting and will turn its findings over to the Adams County District Attorney's Office. Leaders from Milwaukee Public Schools are in Illinois this week, hoping to hire up to 200 teachers who are facing layoffs from Chicago Public Schools. Earlier this month, the Chicago school system announced a budget plan that called for laying off some 760 teachers and about 800 teachers' aides. The MPS Human Resources team headed to Chicago to interview prospective teachers. They plan to hire up to 200 on the spot, with positions having an average salary of $90,000. Dominic Maniscalco is the MPS Chief Human Resources Officer. He says MPS currently has 111 open jobs, but the district has to be ready in case some teachers already in MPS leave their current jobs. Milwaukee is also hoping to hire around 100 paraprofessionals. 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You can find more news anytime at WPR.org.
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7: Coming up later this hour, a serenade for flute and guitar by Mauro Giuliani. And later this afternoon, we'll hear one of the keyboard concertos from Johann Sebastian Bach with pianist Andras Schiff as soloist. We'll begin this hour with a piece from Debussy. He announced in 1915 that he was planning to publish 6 sonatas for diverse instruments. He completed 3, a violin sonata, 1 for flute, viola, and harp, and the cello sonata in D minor we hear today. After the dark opening chords, this is a joyful piece. Debussy said he wanted the spirit of Harlequin to be found throughout the work. Pianist Vladimir Ashkenazy joins cellist Lynn Harrell. We'll begin this hour with Debussy on Wisconsin Public Radio.

0: cellist Lynn Harrell and pianist Vladimir Ashkenazy. We have Debussy's Cello Sonata in D minor to begin Afternoon Classics on Wisconsin Public Radio. I'm Laurie Skelton, here until 4 o'clock today, and Jason Heilman is your Drive Time Classics host from 4 until 7 o'clock this evening. We have classical music overnight tonight, but tomorrow night, beginning at 8 o'clock, it's Hours of Friday Night Jazz with Christian McBride and Jazz Night in America to begin. 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
0: The Bamberg Symphony brings us the concert suite from a tragic fairy tale opera, The Royal Children by Engelbert Humperdinck. This premiered at the Met in 1910, where his Hansel and Gretel opera had been a dominant piece since its debut in 1895. The Royal Children's Suite is made up of a concert hall overture for the opera, dances and festival music from the second act, and then the opera's dark ending. Karl Anton Rickenbacker conducting the Humperdinck Suite on WPR Music.

0: The concert suite from Humperdinck's opera The Royal Children, Carl Anton Rickenbacker, and the Bamberg Symphony Orchestra. 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Jason Heilman and I will be talking about that later on WPR Music.
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0: We'll close this hour with a serenade published in 1817 from the Neapolitan-born cellist and guitarist Mauro Giuliani. He settled in Vienna in 1806, becoming a friend of Beethoven and Schubert. The maestoso introduction to his Opus 127 serenade will lead to a minuet and trio, a theme with variations, and a lively rondo finale. Flute soloist Nora Schulman is joined by guitarist Norbert Kraft. The Giuliani Serenade on Wisconsin Public Radio.

0: flute soloist Nora Schulman, guitarist Norbert Kraft, and the Opus 127 Serenade from Mauro Giuliani, published in 1817. I'm Laurie Skelton. We'll take a break in just a moment for news updates from National Public Radio and Wisconsin Public Radio. When we return, a collection of Hungarian scenes from Jules Massenet and one of the keyboard concertos of Johann Sebastian Bach.
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1: Live from NPR News, I'm Lakshmi Singh. The Alien Terrorist Removal Court in Washington, D.C. is secretive. It has been around for 30 years, and it has never convened until today. The Justice Department asked a federal judge to deport an Afghan woman in Texas on terrorism grounds. In a statement, Acting Attorney General Todd Blanche accuses Nazira Hajizadeh of links to a foiled ISIS plot to carry out a mass shooting on Election Day 2024. The 47-year-old son and son-in-law each pleaded guilty last year to taking part in the plot. However, the government has not criminally charged Zadeh, a permanent U.S. resident, opting instead for the untested civil proceeding. Public defender Matthew Farley accuses the government of violating due process. Minnesota's state IT services have disclosed a wide-ranging cyber attack against critical infrastructure across the state. Officials have not said who they think is behind it yet, but NPR's Jenna McLaughlin reports they are calling attention to a recent cybersecurity advisory from the government.
2: Between July 26th and 27th, hackers targeted more than 30 water and wastewater systems across Minnesota. Currently, there are no requests by local health officials to modify drinking water usage, but the investigation into the attacks is ongoing. The acting director of DHS's Cybersecurity and Infrastructure Security Agency, Nick Anderson, tells NPR that they are aware of the potential incidents in Minnesota and are helping to provide support along with the EPA. While Anderson did not attribute the activity to any specific hacking group, he said in a statement that organizations should review a federal advisory published just days ago about Iranian hackers targeting technology used by water utilities. Jenna McLaughlin, NPR News.
1: The war between the U.S. and Iran threatens to draw in more countries in the Middle East. Egypt might be the latest. Local authorities say an unidentified drone caused an explosion at a port yesterday, amplifying risks to the crucially vital Suez Canal trading route. The French Interior Minister says the country is still fighting 12 major wildfires. NPR's Eleanor Beardsley reports 275 people have been arrested on suspicion of starting blazes.
3: Interior Minister Laurent Nunez said 3,300 firefighters and 24 planes and helicopters are battling the biggest blazes near Bordeaux. The fires are now mostly contained but not extinguished. Numerous countries have contributed planes and firefighters. Munya Mostafawi, a climatologist and expert on climate change, says solidarity is needed in the short and long term because the fires are only going to get worse.
4: We need everybody to fight against climate change because it's a global enemy and we all have interests. We need to be all together. And we hope that America is coming back.
1: Eleanor Beardsley with that story. This is NPR News.
5: It's 2:04. This is news from Wisconsin Public Radio. Good afternoon. I'm Brady Carlson. Public health officials say they're concerned about the toll this summer's repeated heat waves may take on Wisconsinites. Stretches of high heat and humidity can leave people with heart or kidney problems, as well as those who take certain medications like antidepressants struggling with overheating. It can be especially dangerous for people with substance abuse disorder. Public Health Madison and Dane County saw a spike in overdoses during the heat wave at the end of June. Public Health Supervisor Julia Olson says using opioids, stimulants, or even alcohol can be a problem when a body is already under stress from the heat. Experts expect heat waves to become hotter and more frequent due to climate change. Olson says public health leaders across the country are already thinking about how to help vulnerable populations like drug users and people who are unsheltered. The next meeting of Madison's Common Council will be in virtual format only. A city spokesperson said the decision came after multiple elected officials received threats. The meeting is scheduled for next Tuesday night. It will be the first Common Council meeting since the police shooting that roiled the community earlier this month. On July 22nd, a Madison police officer fatally shot 38-year-old Corey Ruiz. Multiple officers are now on leave while the Wisconsin Department of Justice investigates the incident. The shooting has prompted days of protests in the city. That includes demonstrators who have been camped out since last week at the intersection where the shooting happened. That intersection at Williamson and South Baldwin Streets remains closed to traffic. Clear to partly cloudy this afternoon, maybe some scattered showers or storms in the north with temperatures in the mid to upper 80s. This is WPR News.
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1: Fans of the flugelhorn will have a chance to hear a duet with an organ later this hour, a 1949 ballade from Leo Sowerby. After 3 o'clock's news, we're treated to a symphony from one Ferdinand Ries, who happened to have been one of Beethoven's pupils. This hour begins with Jules Massenet, who wrote a total of 7 suites for orchestra. He often called them some kind of scenes. From 1871, the Hungarian scenes make up the 2nd of the 7 suites. After spending over a year visiting sites in Central Europe, he wrote this after returning to Paris. 4 movements that depict wedding scenes as well as Hungarian scenes. He'd been introduced to his future wife by the Hungarian Franz Liszt. Pierre Kao conducting the Luxembourg Radio Orchestra, Hungarian scenes from Jules Massenet.

0: Pierre Kao conducting the Luxembourg Radio Orchestra, Hungarian Scenes from Jules Massenet in 1871. I'm Laurie Skelton here until 4 o'clock this afternoon. Jason Heilman has Drive Time Classics until 7 o'clock this evening, from 4 until 7. 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

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So we have a cellist to thank for this oboe quartet featuring oboist Marlen Verekova, a quartet in G major on WPR Music.

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0: Andras Schiff is the pianist and conductor of the Chamber Orchestra of Europe in this Bach Keyboard Concerto in F minor, a work that was arranged from other Bach concertos, possibly for violin and oboe. The middle movement is used in the soundtrack to Woody Allen's Hannah and Her Sisters from 1986.

pianist Andras Schiff and conductor Andras Schiff with the Chamber Orchestra of Europe, Bach's Keyboard Concerto in F minor from, we think, 1738. From 1949, we have a ballade from Leo Sowerby with organ soloist Faith Freeze and flugelhorn soloist Bobby Lewis. Sowerby was born in Grand Rapids. He studied at the American Conservatory in Chicago, then won the American Prix de Rome, which took him to Italy for 3 years. He started working as an organist at the National Cathedral in Washington in 1962. His ballade was originally written for English horn and organ. It has also been arranged for clarinet, violin, viola, and brass instruments. Flugelhorn and organ. Leo Sowerby on WPR Music.

0: Recorded at Trinity Church in Toledo, Ohio, the 1949 ballad by Leo Sowerby with organ soloist Faith Fries and flugelhorn soloist Bobby Lewis. I'm Lori Skelton, and we'll take a break in just a moment for news updates from National Public Radio and Wisconsin Public Radio. When we come back, a symphony from Ferdinand Ries, a collection of romances without words, music that Gabriel Fauré wrote when he was 19. And we'll follow that with the clarinet mini concerto, about 10 and a half minutes long, by Gordon Jacob. 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
1: President Trump says he could withdraw Todd Blanche's nomination for U.S. Attorney General after two outgoing Republican senators, Texas's John Cornyn and North Carolina's Tom Tillis, withheld their support for Blanche, currently the acting AG. Their opposition stems from the settlement of Trump's lawsuit against the IRS. NPR's Danielle Kurtzleben has more.
2: Both senators wanted written guarantees regarding that settlement, which included a shield for Trump against tax audits, as well as nearly $1.8 billion for people claiming to have been targeted by the justice system. They said the DOJ wouldn't provide it. Trump posted on social media that he's prepared to pull Blanche's nomination until after Cornyn and Tillis leave office at the start of next year. He also boasted that he'd ended their careers. In response, Cornyn posted, quote, POTUS is mistaken if he believes concerns about the provisions in his tax lawsuit settlement are limited to me and Senator Tillis. Danielle Kurtzleben, NPR News, the White House.
1: The U.S. has retaliated against what it describes as Iran's surprise attack on Jordan. Central Command says ballistic missiles were fired this week against U.S. forces. Meanwhile, the war could be expanding in the region a day after Saudi Arabia disclosed it was directly engaged. Egypt reported an unidentified drone strike near the Suez Canal. A Georgia man is getting 15 years in prison for giving his son the weapon used in the 2024 mass shooting that killed four people and injured nine others at Appalachee High School. On the eve of Appalachee High's first day of school, Judge Nicholas Prim essentially told Cole Gray's father, Colin Gray, at sentencing that he failed his son and failed the community.
3: But for you failing to get Colt help, but for your failure to remove access to the guns, this doesn't happen. September 4th would have been a normal day.
1: Gray's son, Colt, pleaded guilty to his crimes and will serve life in prison without parole. Hot and dry conditions are posing challenges for firefighters in Oregon as close to three dozen major wildfires are burning through rangelands and cattle country in the eastern half of the state. NPR's Kirk Sigler reports new fire weather watch advisories are posted.
4: The National Weather Service is warning thunderstorms could bring little or no rain, but lightning that could spark new fires. Most of the recent fires that have burned close to 1.5 million acres of land are believed to have ignited from lightning. Larry O'Neill is the state climatologist for Oregon.
5: So we're kind of holding our breath right now that the weather conditions can kind of try to moderate, although that's not looking likely.
4: There's only heat and wind in the immediate forecast, meaning dense smoke advisories will continue across the Northwest. O'Neill warns it could be a long summer fire season with the higher altitude forests in Oregon that have so far not burned remaining extremely dry. Kirk Sigler, NPR News.
1: U.S. stocks end the day higher with the Dow closing up 615 points. This is NPR.
6: It's 3:04. This is news from Wisconsin Public Radio. Good afternoon. I'm Brady Carlson. Former Lieutenant Governor Mandela Barnes has ended his campaign for Wisconsin governor. In an announcement on social media, Barnes said it has, quote, become very clear who our nominee is going to be. That's a reference to State Representative Francesca Hong of Madison. Recent polls have shown Hong with a substantial lead in the Democratic primary. Barnes called on Democrats to unite in order to defeat the likely Republican nominee, U.S. Representative Tom Tiffany of Minocqua. Barnes is the fourth Democrat to leave the party's primary field. One of those candidates later restarted his campaign. Barnes previously ran for U.S. Senate against Republican Ron Johnson in 2022. He lost that race by fewer than 27,000 votes. The Wisconsin primary election is August 11th. There are now 160 confirmed cases of a parasitic stomach illness in Wisconsin. That's according to the latest update from the State Department of Health Services. The disease called cyclosporiasis comes from a tiny parasite and causes stomach problems. Infections often happen in the spring and summer through contaminated produce. In early July, there were only 35 known cases in the state. Investigators have not linked the infections to a single source. Nationwide, the Centers for Disease Control and Prevention says there are a high number of cases being reported this year. A Michigan outbreak linked to lettuce has infected more than 10,000 people. Medical experts say the best protection against the disease is to thoroughly wash produce before eating it. Clear to partly cloudy skies this afternoon. Scattered showers or thunderstorms possible in the north. Afternoon temperatures in the mid to upper 80s, overnight lows in the 60s. Tomorrow, mostly cloudy with widespread rain in southern Wisconsin, scattered showers further north, not as hot with Friday's highs in the mid-70s. 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
8: Coming up later this hour, a collection of piano romances without words from Gabriel Fauré. But we begin with Ferdinand Ries, one of many composers highly praised during their lifetimes, but works disappeared after 1840, suffering in comparison to Beethoven. Critics would comment that if anyone comes close to Beethoven, they're dismissed as a copycat. If they're too far removed, they're not given a second hearing. Ferdinand Ries was actually one of Beethoven's students and secretaries. He even arranged for Beethoven's works to be published in London, where the symphony we're about to hear premiered. Ries wrote 7 symphonies in all. Symphony No. 5 in D minor was completed in 1814, now performed by the Zurich Chamber Orchestra under the direction of Howard Griffiths.

0: Howard Griffiths and the Zurich Chamber Orchestra, the Symphony No. 5 in D minor from Ferdinand Ries, a student of Beethoven. I'm Laurie Skelton, not a student of Beethoven, but I am here with music until 4 o'clock today. Jason Heilman is your Drive Time Classics host from 4 until 7 o'clock this evening.
1: 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I'm Jonathan Overby. 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
0: A collection of romances without words, Gabriel Fauré's Opus 17, completed in 1863 while he was studying with Camille Saint-Saëns in Paris at the age of 19. 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
0: 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There will always be articles on new album releases, the album of the week, which you hear about on Thursdays with Stephanie and with Jason Heilman. We'll be talking about Mel Bonice in just a moment, but you can read up on this new recording at WPR.org and look for us on the WPR app. We'll end this hour with the Mini Concerto for Clarinet by Gordon Jacob, featuring clarinetist Thea King. After hearing her recording of Jacob's clarinet quintet, he wrote the mini concerto for her to say thank you. To quote the composer, the clarinet is a marvelous instrument for a composer to play with. It's a wide range of pitch and tone combined with fabulous agility. Clarinetist Thea King joins the Northwest Chamber Orchestra, Alan Francis conducting the mini concerto for clarinet by Gordon Jacob.

0: He called it a mini concerto. Gordon Jacobs' work still a challenge for clarinetist Thea King. The Northwest Chamber Orchestra backing up the very agile clarinet, Alan Francis conducting. I'm Laurie Skelton. Thank you for joining me this afternoon. Jason Heilman is in after 4 o'clock's news. Now, the name is Mel Bonice, not Melanie Strauss. So how come she's going to have us waltzing in our 4 o'clock hour?
1: And, you know, Mel Bonice, this is one of my favorite bits of composer trivia, that Melanie Bonice was able to connect with a publisher after she started signing her compositions Mel. But that only worked for her piano pieces and for her songs. Orchestras in her time were still very much an old boys network, and only certain composers were able to get their music heard. And Mel Bonice wasn't part of that club, but as we're going to hear, that was very much their loss, because she was writing some very vivid and colorful music for the orchestra that's finally being rediscovered. And this new album from conductor Ruman Gamba has most of Mel Bonice's orchestral music, and we're going to hear that suite of waltzes that she wrote. And then in the 5 o'clock hour, we're going to hear one of her Spanish-tinged works and more. It's a great little sampler, a great introduction to the music of a composer that we're just now reconsidering.
0: This is our album of the week on Wisconsin Public Radio. Before that is probably the most popular piece of death music there is.
1: Yeah, if you're having a rough day at work or if you're already stuck in traffic, this might be a little bit too on the nose, but it also might just be what you need to hear. It's the centerpiece of Frédéric Chopin's first mature piano sonata, and we're going to hear that and more after this news.
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1: Live from NPR News in Washington, I'm Ryland Barton. President Trump says he may temporarily pull his nomination of Todd Blanche to be attorney general. It comes after a pair of Republican senators sought assurances over a deal providing IRS immunity for Trump and a slush fund for his political allies. NPR's Ryan Lucas explains.
2: The president posted on social media. He offered a lot of praise for Blanche, called him a star, and he also took a couple of swipes at Cornyn and Tillis. Trump mentioned that he refused to endorse either of them. He said their political careers may have been ended because of that. I will add that Trump endorsed Cornyn's primary challenger this year. That was a big blow to Cornyn's bid for another term. Cornyn is leaving Congress at the end of the year. Tillis did not run for re-election. He is retiring at the end of the year.
1: NPR's Ryan Lucas reporting. Two federal appeals courts say the Trump administration cannot deny immigrants detained in the U.S. a chance for release on bond. The decisions from the California-based Ninth Circuit Court of Appeals and Illinois-based Seventh Circuit deepen a split between appeals courts over the mandatory detention policy. Under previous administrations, most non-citizens without a criminal record who were arrested inside the U.S. were allowed to seek a bond hearing while their immigration cases were pending. The father of a convicted school shooter in Georgia was sentenced to 15 years in prison today for providing the assault-style rifle his son used to kill four people and injure nine others. Georgia Public Broadcasting's Chase McGee reports.
3: Colin Gray was convicted in March of more than two dozen charges, including two counts of second-degree murder and two counts of involuntary manslaughter after his son Colt Gray opened fire at Appalachie High School in northeast Georgia. Judge Nicholas Prim handed down the sentence, addressing the victims' families in the room.
4: This only closes the legal chapter of this horror. The pain, the heartache, they continue. I understand that. I hope all of you know that this community loves you, and I ask that God gives you peace.
3: This week, the judge also sentenced Colt Gray, who's 16 now, to life without parole. For NPR News, I'm Chase McGee in Winder, Georgia.
1: New government data points to a slowdown in economic growth as inflation remains high. NPR's Scott Horsley reports.
5: A new report from the Commerce Department shows the U.S. economy grew more slowly in April, May, and June than during the three previous months. Gross domestic product grew at an annual rate of 1.5% during the second quarter. Consumer spending remained strong, but investment grew more slowly. Consumer prices in June were up 3.7% from a year ago, according to the Commerce Department's inflation yardstick, which is closely watched by the Federal Reserve. Despite stubborn inflation, the central bank decided to leave its benchmark interest rate unchanged. There's mixed news from big tech companies. Microsoft reported better than expected profits, but Facebook's parent, Meta, fell short of forecast amid big spending on artificial intelligence. Scott Horsley, NPR News, Washington.
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6: It's 4:04. This is news from Wisconsin Public Radio. Good afternoon. I'm Brady Carlson. Former Lieutenant Governor Mandela Barnes has ended his campaign for Wisconsin governor. In an announcement on social media, Barnes called on Democrats to unite in order to defeat the likely Republican nominee, U.S. Representative Tom Tiffany of Minocqua.
7: I said from the very beginning when I launched this campaign that the number one goal was taking on and defeating Tom Tiffany to deliver big wins for Democrats up and down the ticket. And now it's our time to come together.
6: Barnes also said it has, quote, become very clear who our nominee is going to be. He didn't name that nominee, but Democratic Socialist State Representative Francesca Hong has led the Democratic field by substantial margins in several recent polls. Barnes previously ran for U.S. Senate against Republican Ron Johnson in 2022. He lost that race by fewer than 27,000 votes. Wisconsin's primary is August 11th. Authorities in Adams County have identified the man a sheriff's deputy shot and killed during an encounter on Monday. According to WKOW-TV, the Adams County Sheriff's Office named Brian Conrad of Hancock as the man who died. The sheriff's office said deputies, as well as a police officer from the town of Rome, responded to reports of a man acting erratically and waving a gun at a family in the town of Loyola. They say Conrad did not comply with their directions to drop the weapon and that he began walking toward law enforcement. Authorities say a deputy then fired once and struck Conrad, who died at the scene. WKOW reports the Columbia County Sheriff's Office is leading the review of the shooting and will turn its findings over to the Adams County District Attorney's Office. Clear to partly cloudy skies, maybe some scattered showers or storms in the north. Overnight, we'll see lows in the 60s. Tomorrow, mostly cloudy with widespread rain in southern Wisconsin. 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
9: 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Joining you from our Wisconsin Public Radio studios in Milwaukee, I'm Jason Heilman. Coming up a little bit later this hour, we'll hear a flute concerto written by the King of Prussia, Frederick the Great, who wasn't just an important patron of the arts, but it turns out he was an active musician himself. We'll also hear an antiphonal piece by Giovanni Gabrielli with the Canadian Brass and Friends, and more, including a highlight from our new classical album of the week, featuring the orchestral music of French composer Mel Bonis. But we'll start this hour with the music of Samuel Coleridge Taylor. One of his most popular works was a trilogy of cantatas inspired by the Song of Hiawatha poems by Henry Wadsworth Longfellow. And when Coleridge Taylor finished the final installment of that trilogy, he added an overture to the whole set and incorporated echoes of the spiritual Nobody Knows the Trouble I See. Here is that Hiawatha overture by Samuel Coleridge Taylor. Adrian Leeper conducts the RTE Concert Orchestra.

Music by British composer Samuel Coleridge Taylor, introducing his trilogy of cantatas based on the Song of Hiawatha. Those would go on to be performed 200 times in just the 3 years after he wrote them in 1901. That was Coleridge Taylor's Hiawatha Overture with Adrian Leeper, leading the RTE Concert Orchestra of Dublin. As a composer, Frédéric Chopin was something of a miniaturist. We tend to remember him for his short piano pieces, like his nocturnes, his mazurkas, and his waltzes. But Chopin did write a few larger scale works. His first piano sonata was a kind of composition exercise from when he was a teenager, but his second came at the height of his popularity in Paris, and it instantly became famous for its third movement, which starts and ends like a funeral march. But it becomes a bit more comforting in the middle. Here is that movement from Chopin's piano sonata in B-flat minor with pianist Jennifer Kenna Mason.

0: piece of the city's cultural heritage. But there was one man who would stop them, a librarian. Join us for The Badass Librarians of Timbuktu tonight at 7 on Chapter a Day.
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3: 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Then at 5 o'clock, you can stay tuned for The Road to Higher Ground with Dr. Jonathan Overby. And on Sunday, Laurie Skelton previews concerts from all over the state on Wisconsin Classical at noon. And you can join Sheila Shigley for Simply Folk at 5 o'clock. That's all coming up this weekend here on WPR Music. Frederick II of Prussia, known to us as Frederick the Great, was a different kind of monarch. As a boy, he was a lot more interested in music and the arts than in war or politics. And that interest continued into his reign. King Frederick played the flute, which inspired a miniature fad for the instrument during his time. And he also wrote quite a bit of music for himself. This included more than 100 sonatas, plus at least 4 flute concertos that we know about. Here is the third of those flute concertos by King Frederick the Great. Patrick Galois is the flute soloist with the CPE Bach Chamber Orchestra led by Peter Schreier.

0: A concerto fit for a king, especially since the king himself wrote it. That was the Flute Concerto No. 3 in C major by the flute-playing King of Prussia, Frederick the Great. You heard it with flutist Patrick Galois alongside the CPE Bach Chamber Orchestra, led by Peter Schreier. We hear a highlight from our new classical album of the week and more coming up next on WPR Music.
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0: Each Thursday here on WPR Music, we spotlight a new classical album of the week. This week's album focuses on the music of Melanie Bonis, a French composer from the turn of the 20th century, who used to publish her music under the name Mel. She'd been a Paris Conservatoire classmate of Claude Debussy and Gabriel Pierné, but her parents forced her to quit when she got a little too close to one of her classmates. When she restarted her musical career a decade later, Mel Bonis found that publishers were happy to sell piano pieces and songs written by a woman, but orchestras wouldn't let her through the door. It wasn't for lack of trying on her part, though. Bonis wrote more than a dozen orchestral works, and this new album from conductor Rouman Gamba and the BBC Scottish Symphony Orchestra lets us hear what her own audiences missed out on. Here's the four-movement suite in the form of waltzes by Mel Bonis from this new album.

A piece by French composer Melanie Bonis exists in versions for piano and for orchestra, and the catch is that we don't know which one came first. You just heard the Suite en Forme de Valses by Mel Bonis from a new album of her orchestral works with the BBC Scottish Symphony Orchestra led by conductor Roman Gamba. It's out now on the Chandos label, and it's our new classical album of the week. You can read more about this album and hear other highlights on our website, wpr.org/music. During the late 1500s, Giovanni Gabrielli had a job as the organist at St. Mark's Basilica in Venice, and while he was there, he wrote music that took advantage of the building's unique architecture. Gabrielli liked to place different groups of instruments in the basilica's choir lofts and have them play back and forth, creating a kind of surround sound effect. Here is one of Gabrielli's antiphonal canzonas with the Canadian brass and

0: When Giovanni Gabrielli wrote that music 4 centuries ago, he intended it, in his words, to be sounded on all sorts of instruments. But since then, we've agreed that it works best with a brass ensemble. That was Gabrielli's Canzone No. 14, performed by the Canadian Brass, plus the Brass Quintet from the New York Philharmonic, all led by conductor Kazuyoshi Akiyama. I'm Jason Heilman, and I'll be here with you for 2 more hours of Drive Time Classics before I hand things over to Chapter a Day at 7 o'clock. Coming up in this next hour, we'll hear a short symphony by Wolfgang Amadeus Mozart, plus a scherzo from a piano trio by Johannes Brahms, a Baroque concerto by Charles Avison, and more. It's all here on WPR Music right after this news.
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1: Live from NPR News in Washington, I'm Ryland Barton. President Trump says he could temporarily withdraw Todd Blanche's nomination for attorney general after two outgoing Republican senators, Texas's John Cornyn and North Carolina's Tom Tillis, withheld their support. NPR's Danielle Kurtzleben reports their opposition stems from the settlement of Trump's lawsuit against the IRS.
2: Both senators wanted written guarantees regarding that settlement, which included a shield for Trump against tax audits, as well as nearly $1.8 billion for people claiming to have been targeted by the justice system. They said the DOJ wouldn't provide it. Trump posted on social media that he's prepared to pull Blanche's nomination until after Cornyn and Tillis leave office at the start of next year. He also boasted that he'd ended their careers. In response, Cornyn posted, quote, POTUS is mistaken if he believes concerns about the provisions in his tax lawsuit settlement are limited to me and Senator Tillis. Danielle Kurtzleben, NPR News, The White House.
1: The U.S. and Iran exchanged barrages of missiles today as the pattern of back-and-forth strikes took hold again and hope dimmed for a quick end to the five-month conflict. Following a few days of respite, fears of a wider war have grown, with renewed fighting threatening to engulf even more countries. Mortgage rates are at their highest level in a year. The average 30-year fixed mortgage hit 6.66% this week, according to Freddie Mac. NPR's Stephen Bisaha reports that's due to investor concerns about inflation.
3: Mortgage rates were falling the first few months of the year. Then the war against Iran started, driving up the bond market, and with it, mortgage rates. Kate Wood is NerdWallet's housing expert, and she says the direction of mortgage rates had been directly tied to the war.
4: Every single time, you know, since basically the onset of the war, that we have seen fighting intensify. We've seen essentially investors freaking out about inflation.
3: The investor freakout was magnified after the Federal Reserve Wednesday signaled that an interest rate hike could be coming in the near future. The latest average for the 30-year fixed mortgage jumped nearly a tenth of a percentage point from the previous week, the highest jump in about 4 months. Stephen Bisaha, NPR News.
1: President Trump's nominee to lead the CDC has passed a crucial vote, NPR's Ping Huang reports.
5: It's been a long time, almost a year, since the CDC had a Senate-confirmed director, not a temporary or an acting one. Now it's on the cusp. The Senate Health Committee voted to advance the nomination of Dr. Erica Schwartz to a full Senate vote. Senator Bill Cassidy, a Republican from Louisiana, chairs the committee.
6: America is facing serious public health challenges. Children are dying and being hospitalized from diseases that could be prevented with a vaccine.
5: After a rocky appearance before the committee earlier this month, Schwartz ultimately got yes votes from all the Republicans on the committee and from one Democrat, Senator Tim Kaine from Virginia. Ping Huang, NPR News.
1: Major U.S. stock indexes rose today, recovering some of their recent losses. This is NPR.
7: It's 5:04. This is news from Wisconsin Public Radio. Good afternoon. I'm Brady Carlson. Former Wisconsin Lieutenant Governor Mandela Barnes has ended his campaign for governor. In an announcement on social media, Barnes called on Democrats to unite in order to defeat the likely Republican nominee, U.S. Representative Tom Tiffany of Minocqua.
8: I said from the very beginning when I launched this campaign that the number one goal was taking on and defeating Tom Tiffany to deliver big wins for Democrats up and down the ticket. And now it's our time to come together.
7: Barnes also said it has, quote, become very clear who our nominee is going to be. That's a reference to State Representative Francesca Hong of Madison. Recent polls have shown her well ahead of other candidates in the Democratic primary field. Barnes previously ran for U.S. Senate against Republican Ron Johnson in 2022. He lost that race by fewer than 27,000 votes. The Wisconsin primary is August 11th. There are now 160 confirmed cases of a parasitic stomach illness in Wisconsin. That's according to the latest update from the State Department of Health Services. The disease, called cyclosporiasis, comes from a tiny parasite and causes stomach problems. Infections often happen in the spring and summer via contaminated produce. In early July, there were only 35 known cases in the state. Investigators have not linked the infections to a single source. Nationwide, the Centers for Disease Control and Prevention say there are a high number of cases being reported this year. A Michigan outbreak linked to lettuce has infected more than 10,000 people. Experts say the best protection against the disease is to thoroughly wash produce before eating it. Sunny to partly cloudy weather for the rest of the day in Wisconsin. Maybe some scattered rain showers or thunderstorms in the north. Temperatures in the mid to upper 80s this afternoon. Overnight lows in the 60s. 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
10: 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Broadcasting from our Wisconsin Public Radio studios in Milwaukee's Brewery District, I'm Jason Heilman. Coming up in this next hour, we'll hear the music that Ray Fun Williams wrote for a folk dancing competition, drawing on the music he'd spent years collecting all over Great Britain. We'll also hear a swashbuckling highlight from the score to the Disney superhero film The Rocketeer, and more, including two tracks from our new classical album of the week, featuring the music of Mel Bonice. We'll start this hour with a piece by Wolfgang Amadeus Mozart. This is a short symphony that Mozart wrote as a teenager in Salzburg. But even though he was very familiar with the latest symphonies of Joseph Haydn at the time, this one's a lot more like the three-movement symphonies that he had heard on his most recent trip to Italy. It's Mozart's Symphony No. 24 in B-flat major. Sir Neville Mariner conducts the Academy of St. Martin in the Fields.

We call that piece his Symphony No. 24, but it's still a pretty early one for Wolfgang Amadeus Mozart, something that he wrote when he was just 17 years old. You just heard Mozart's Symphony in B-flat major, Kurzweil No. 182, with the Academy of St. Martin in the Fields, led by Sir Neville Mariner. Speaking of early pieces, Johannes Brahms wrote his very first trio for piano, violin, and cello when he was 20 years old. But something about that piece must have bugged him because he went back and revised it heavily 35 years later, making it quite a bit shorter in the process. Here is the scherzo's second movement from that revised version of Brahms's piano trio in B major. It's performed here by the Kalkstein-Laredo-Robinson Trio.

0: Music originally written by a 20-year-old Johannes Brahms, revisited and revised by a 55-year-old Johannes Brahms. Although that movement was one of the least altered in the new version, it was the scherzo from Brahms' Piano Trio No. 1 in B major with pianist Josef Kalkstein, violinist Jamie Laredo, and cellist Sharon Robinson. We'll hear a concerto by Arrival of Handel's plus a set of British folk dances put together by Rafe Vaughn Williams. Those are coming up next on listener-supported WPR Music.
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0: You can find Wisconsin Public Radio hosts out and about all over the state this summer. This weekend, you can meet Simply Folk's Sheila Shigley and other WPR personalities at the Mile of Music Festival in Appleton. And on August 10th, you can catch a live broadcast of the Lee Rayburn Show from the Wisconsin State Fair. You can find both of these events and see what else is coming up in your part of the state by going to WPR.org/presents. Charles Avison was an English composer born in Newcastle who made his career in London, and shortly after he got there, he entered into a musical rivalry with George Frideric Handel. Both of them wrote concertos in the Italian style, but Avison's concertos were a little bit more modern, thanks to the help of his teacher Francesco Gimignani. Here is the Concerto Grosso in G minor by Charles Avison. Pavlo Beznosik conducts the Avison Ensemble.

Music by a composer who was a contemporary of George Frideric Handel, but not exactly a friend. In fact, at one point, this composer went as far as to say that Handel's published works were advertisements instead of music. You just heard the Concerto Grosso in G minor, Opus 3, number 3, by Newcastle-born English composer Charles Avison. Pavlo Biznoshik led the Avison Ensemble. We'll stay in Britain for this next piece. In 1934, Ralph Vaughan Williams was invited to write something for the grand finale of the British National Folk Dance Festival, and he jumped at the chance. This was going to accompany a masked performance from all the dancers at the festival, so Vaughan Williams wrote a medley that drew mostly on Gaelic fiddle music. It includes traditional dances like Berwick Hill, the Blackthorn Stick, Irish Reel, and Cock of the North. It's The Running Set by composer Ralph Vaughan Williams. James Judd conducts the Royal Liverpool Philharmonic.

0: Music by composer Ralph Vaughan Williams, drawing on a variety of British folk dances. That was The Running Set. James Judd led the Royal Liverpool Philharmonic. We hear a highlight from our new classical album of the week and more coming up next on WPR Music.
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0: Each Thursday here on WPR Music, we spotlight a new classical album of the week. This week's album comes from British conductor Rumon Gamba, who has previously given us some of the first recordings of works by composers like Ruth Gibbs and Ethel Smyth. On this new disc, he turns his attention to French composer Mélanie Bonis, also known as Mel Bonis, and presents a dozen of her orchestral works from the 1890s and the 1900s, some of which are being recorded for the very first time. Here are two pieces from this new album. The first is the Serpentine Danse Sacrée, or Sacred Dance, which shows off the woodwind section. And the second is a Spanish-tinged piece called Les Gitanos. They're both played by the BBC Scottish Symphony Orchestra, led by conductor Rumon Gamba.

French composer Mel Bonis originally wrote that last piece, Les Gitanos, for solo piano, but as a testament to her popularity at the time, her publisher hired another composer to create the orchestral version that you just heard. Before that, you heard one of Bonis' own orchestral works, her Danse Sacrée. Both of them feature on a new album by the BBC Scottish Symphony Orchestra and conductor Roman Gamba. It's out now on the Chandos label, and it's our new classical album of the week. You can read more about this album and hear additional highlights on our website, wpr.org/music. The 1991 movie The Rocketeer follows the adventures of a barnstorming pilot who finds an experimental jetpack and uses it to fight Nazis. It's a throwback to the old serials of the 1930s and 40s, complete with Art Deco styling and a swashbuckling score from composer James Horner. Here are his themes from The Rocketeer. Eric Kunzel conducts the Cincinnati Pops.

0: Music for a superhero movie from a time before superhero movies had conquered the world. A movie that harkens back to the classic adventures of the 1930s with stars like Errol Flynn and Buster Crabbe. That was a set of themes from the film The Rocketeer by composer James Horner. Eric Kunzel conducted the Cincinnati Pops. I'm Jason Heilman, and I'll be here with you for just one more hour of Drive Time Classics this afternoon, taking us up to Chapter a Day at 7 o'clock. Coming up in this next hour, we'll hear an overture inspired by The Natural World by composer Antonin Dvorak. We'll also pay a visit to the Alhambra, courtesy of Spanish composer Francisco Tárrega. We'll hear a pastoral suite by Lars-Erik Larsson and more. It's all here on WPR Music. And if you'd like to keep up with our expanded musical schedule and hear or see our playlist for each day, just go to our website, wpr.org/music. Right now, we'll take a short break for a news update from NPR, and we'll hear the Wisconsin headlines from WPR News.
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1: Live from NPR News in Washington, I'm Ryland Barton. President Trump says he may withdraw and delay Todd Blanche's nomination as Attorney General until Republican senators who are seeking concessions from the top prosecutor leave office. Republican Senators John Cornyn of Texas and Tom Tillis of North Carolina want the Trump administration to assure them that a $1.8 billion anti-weaponization fund for Trump's allies won't be revived. Here's Tillis today.
2: Somebody's telling them to not do what Blanche said they were going to do. Whoever that person is giving the president bad advice. The only reason why we wouldn't move forward with this language is because that same advisor wants to bring it back to life at some point.
1: Trump doubled down on choosing Blanche, his former personal lawyer, to be attorney general, calling him a star and saying he'll keep him in the role as acting attorney general for now. After winning an emergency nominating convention last weekend, Maine Democratic Senate candidate Troy Jackson is sprinting to assemble his campaign team for his run against Republican incumbent Susan Collins. Steve Missler from member station Maine Public has more.
3: Jackson became the Democrats' nominee after embattled Graham Plattner stepped aside after allegations of sexual misconduct. But Jackson is hoping he can harness the voter enthusiasm generated by Plattner's run.
4: I do think that we are on the right side of this, that people are energized because of the poor government that we have, and I think it's possible.
3: Jackson's political career was launched nearly 30 years ago during a labor protest at the Canadian border. He has fewer than 100 days to mount a campaign against Collins, who is seeking her sixth term. For NPR News, I'm Steve Missler in Brunswick, Maine.
1: The Ebola outbreak in the Democratic Republic of Congo is now the second largest ever, according to the Africa CDC. As NPR's Jonathan Lambert reports, cases and deaths have jumped sharply over the past week as health officials struggle to keep up.
5: Ebola has killed more than 1,500 people and sickened at least 3,400 more in the DRC. That's more than any other outbreak, save the 2014 West Africa outbreak, which sickened more than 28,000 over several years. But the current outbreak is spreading much faster than that 2014 one at this point, and health officials are concerned it could eventually become the largest. Part of the problem is that the vast majority of cases are in people that health officials weren't monitoring. Those officials want to trace all the contacts of known cases. If they can get those contacts to quarantine, they can get ahead of the virus. But that's not happening fast enough. Until it does, the Africa CDC says the outbreak will keep spreading. Jonathan Lambert, NPR News.
1: The U.S. economy expanded at a sluggish 1.5% pace from April through June as rising imports weighed on growth. Meanwhile, major U.S. stock indexes rose today, recovering some of their recent losses. This is NPR News.
6: It's 6:04. This is news from Wisconsin Public Radio. Good evening. I'm Brady Carlson. Former Lieutenant Governor Mandela Barnes has ended his campaign for Wisconsin governor. In an announcement on social media, Barnes called on Democrats to unite in order to defeat the likely Republican nominee, U.S. Representative Tom Tiffany of Minocqua.
7: I said from the very beginning when I launched this campaign that the number one goal was taking on and defeating Tom Tiffany to deliver big wins for Democrats up and down the ticket. And now it's our time to come together.
6: Barnes also said it has, quote, become very clear who our nominee is going to be. He didn't name that nominee, but Democratic Socialist State Representative Francesca Hong has led the Democratic field by substantial margins in several recent polls. Barnes previously ran for U.S. Senate against Republican Ron Johnson in 2022. He lost that race by fewer than 27,000 votes. Wisconsin's primary is August 11th. Authorities in Adams County have identified the man a sheriff's deputy shot and killed during an encounter on Monday. According to WKOW-TV, the Adams County Sheriff's Office named Brian Conrad of Hancock as the man who died. The sheriff's office said deputies, as well as a police officer from the town of Rome, responded to reports of a man acting erratically and waving a gun at a family in the town of Loyola. They say Conrad did not comply with their directions to drop the weapon and that he began walking toward law enforcement. Authorities say a deputy then fired once and struck Conrad, who died at the scene. WKOW reports the Columbia County Sheriff's Office is leading the review of the shooting and will turn its findings over to the Adams County District Attorney's Office. Clear to partly cloudy skies, maybe some scattered showers or storms in the north. Overnight, we'll see lows in the 60s. Tomorrow, mostly cloudy with widespread rain in southern Wisconsin. 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
9: 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I'm Jason Heilman. Coming up in about 37 minutes, we'll hear a Baroque trio sonata by French composer François Couperin that in its original form unfolded as a short melodrama installing the late Italian composer Arcangelo Corelli on Mount Parnassus. We'll also hear a piece written for Swedish radio by composer Lars-Erik Larsson and more. But we'll start this hour with an overture by Antonin Dvorak. Just a few days before he relocated to America for a couple years, Dvorak wrote this piece about the rejuvenating power of nature. It opens gradually like a forest coming to life, but then it segues into a relaxing walk through the countryside with hints of bird calls, grand vistas, and even a challenging climb along the path. It's Dvorak's In Nature's Realm overture, and it's performed by the Bournemouth Symphony Orchestra, led by José Serbrié.

0: Part of a trilogy of pieces by Antonin Dvorak, inspired by the virtues of life, love, and in that case, nature. That was Dvorak's In Nature's Realm overture with the Bournemouth Symphony Orchestra, conducted by José Serrabrier. We'll take a musical trip to Granada with composer Francisco Torrega and hear a pastoral suite by Lars-Erik Larsen. These are coming up next on listener-supported WPR Music.
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0: 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It's inspired by the Alhambra, the palace complex in Granada that dates back to the Moorish era. Torrega called the piece Recuerdos de la Alhambra, or Memories of the Alhambra. It's performed here on the harp by Victoria Drake.

0: Composer Lars-Erik Larsson was working for Swedish Radio when he wrote that piece back in the 1930s, and he originally intended it to be the accompaniment to on-air poetry readings. But the music soon became popular on its own. That was the Pastoral Suite by Lars-Erik Larsson. The Helsingborg Symphony Orchestra was led by conductor Oku Kamu. We'll hear a fanciful Baroque elegy from one composer to another, coming up next on WPR Music.
1: 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And then later, the waves are crashing, overturning it.
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0: Thanks for staying with me for Drive Time Classics. In France during the Baroque era, there was a virtual war going on between composers who kept up with the latest styles coming out of Italy and composers who wanted to keep things more French. But French composer François Couperin kept a foot in both worlds, and he even tried to bring the two together by publishing a music volume he called The Tastes United. The final work in that set was a tribute to the late Italian composer Arcangelo Corelli in the form of a melodrama. The piece is a kind of musical deification describing a journey to the mythological Mount Parnassus, where Corelli drinks from the sacred fountain, falls asleep, and wakes up seated next to Apollo himself. Here is Parnassus, or the Apotheosis of Corelli, by François Couperin. John Elliott Gardner leads the English Baroque soloists.

And with that, Italian composer Arcangelo Corelli has arrived at the summit of Mount Parnassus, courtesy of his French admirer Francois Couperin. You just heard Couperin's trio sonata titled Parnassus or the Apotheosis of Corelli, with the English Baroque soloists led by Sir John Elliott Gardiner. In Wisconsin weather tonight, it'll be partly to mostly cloudy and muggy with isolated showers in the north. Lows will be in the mid-60s. Tomorrow will be cloudy and cooler with widespread rain across the state. Highs will be in the mid-70s. Saturday should be partly cloudy with more scattered light showers in the southeast. Highs will range from the mid-70s to the mid-80s. Chapter A Day is next here on WPR Music. I'll be back tomorrow at 4. Until then, I'm Jason Heilman. Thanks for listening.

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1: This is Chapter a Day. I'm Pete Bisson. I'm reading again from a book by Joshua Hammer called The Badass Librarians of Timbuktu and Their Race to Save the World's Most Precious Manuscripts. It's published by Simon & Schuster. After completing an 8-month training course, where